0: in the Lord and rejoice, you righteous ones, and shout for joy, all you who are upright in heart. So just very encouraging scriptures, Junie, about living with the understanding and knowing that we know that the chesed, the loving kindness of God, is greater than life. Turn with us, if you have your Bibles, to Psalm 107. And Psalm 107 is a very important portion of scripture regarding the chesed of God, because it appears 5 times in this psalm. And I believe we all have so much to learn from this. So if you have your Bibles, we're going to start reading from Psalm 107. Oh, give thanks to the Lord, for he is good, for his chesed is everlasting. Let the redeemed of the Lord say so, whom he has redeemed from the hand of the adversary and gathered from the lands, from the east and from the west, from the north and from the south. So an incredibly rich portion of scripture says, give thanks to the Lord, he is good, his chesed is everlasting. Okay, but then we see, and if you're a born-again believer, you know, everything is just not perfect all the time, and sometimes there are difficulties in life. Go with us to Psalm 107, verse 4. They wandered in the wilderness in a desert region. They did not find a way to an inhabited city. They were hungry and thirsty. Their soul fainted within them. Isn't that incredible, Junie? They wandered, and it's interesting. That word in Hebrew is to'or. It means to vacillate, to stray, to be out of the way, and sometimes it means to be deceived and to err. And I think we can all relate to this, because sometimes we stray, we vacillate, and we're not what God wants us to be. But Junie, bless the Lord. God is always there to deal and heal us from the situation. Go with us to verse 6. Remember, they were straying. They did not find a way to an inhabited city. They were hungry and thirsty, and their soul was fainting within them. Then we go to verse 6. Then they cried out to the Lord in their trouble. He delivered them out of their distresses. He led them also by a straight way to go to an inhabited city. Let them give thanks to the Lord for his chesed and for his wonders to the sons of men. For he has satisfied the thirsty soul, and the hungry soul he has filled with what is good. Junie, such an encouragement here when we see what the Lord can do despite our condition.
1: And when we think about it, Shelley, this was the entire nation of Israel.
0: Yes.
1: That he delivered and showed his wonders and his loving kindness to. And to each one of our listeners, Shelley, and to you and I, if we cry out to the Lord in our troubles, he will deliver us out of our distresses. He will lead us in a straight way. He will lead us in a way to a city that's inhabited, because the Lord is the same yesterday, today, and forever. And his chesed, his loving kindness, according to 107 verse 1, is everlasting.
0: Hallelujah.
1: So that means it never ends. It's everlasting. And Jesus is the same yesterday, today, and forever.
0: Well, we go on and see a repetition of this pattern beginning in verse 9 in Psalm 107. I'm sorry, verse 10. There were those who dwelt in darkness and in the shadow of death, prisoners in misery and chains, because they had rebelled against the words of God and spurned the counsel of the Most High. Therefore, he humbled their heart with labor. They stumbled, and there was none to help. Now, if we're honest with each other, can't we relate this to our own lives? Sometimes we rebel against the word of God. We know what the counsel of the Most High is, and yet we choose not to go that way, not to believe it, and to do our thing. And then it says, of course, and this is what happens when we live like that, they stumbled and there was none to help. But Junie, here's the pattern repeated. Verse 13, then they cried out to the Lord in their trouble. He saved them out of their distresses. He brought them out of darkness and the shadow of death and broke their bands apart. Let them give thanks to the Lord for his chesed and for his wonders to the sons of men. Junie, you know, when we see a pattern, one time it's sufficient, but when we see this repeated over and over, what an exhortation it is when we feel like we've wandered or we've rebelled, as he's talking about the people of Israel. Immediately, we should cry out to the Lord, and the first thing we should do is thank him for his chesed, his mercy, his loving kindness.
1: And I believe because the Lord, Jesus is the Lord, is the same yesterday, today, and forever, verse 1 will come to pass. Oh, give thanks to the Lord, for he is good, for his chesed is everlasting. Which means when we cry out to the Lord, he will meet us in our distresses. And we will see his wonders, Shelley.
0: Yes.
1: Whether it's bringing peace to our soul where there was no peace, whether his forgiveness is granted in a place where we felt there was no hope, where hope can be restored to us. And you know, the scriptures say hope that is seen is not hope. So it's not because anything changes before our eyes, but it was because and is because God will put hope in our hearts.
0: Hallelujah. What an encouragement. All right, let's go on. Let's look at beginning of verse 17. Fools, because of their rebellious ways and because of their iniquities, were afflicted. Their soul abhorred all kinds of food, and they drew near to the gates of death. Junie, this is an incredibly powerful statement. They were fools because of their rebellious way. Now, again, let's be honest. Have any of us not rebelled against the way of God? Of course not. What do we do when we feel like, oh my God, there's no use? What am I going to do? Well, we do the pattern that God has established here. Verse 19, then they cried out to the Lord in their trouble. He saved them out of their distresses. He sent his word and healed them and delivered them from their destructions. Let them give thanks to the Lord for his chesed and for his wonders to the sons of men. Junie, again, that's the third time we're reading this, and it continues on. Let's go a little further. Junie, go ahead.
1: Yeah, I just would like to touch on verse 22. Let them also offer sacrifices thanksgiving and tell of his works with joyful singing. And I think I mentioned it on Monday, didn't I, about Jonah in the belly of the whale, when he remembered the Lord and that salvation was of God. It says that he offered up the sacrifices of praise. And it was with that that the Lord commanded the whale or the big fish to release Jonah, and he landed on dry ground. So we see that many times thanksgiving can be a sacrifice. In other words, we might not see the answer to what we're praying about. We might not even feel the difference in giving thanks immediately. So it becomes a sacrifice for us to remember the Lord and that salvation is of God and that we can tell of his works of old and with joyful singing and praises to the God who's the same, because it says, give thanks to the Lord, for he is good, for his chesed, his loving kindness, is everlasting.
0: Hallelujah. And we see as we go through these verses that the fruit of the recognition of God's chesed is joy, shouts of joy, and sacrifices of praise. Father, we thank you, Lord. Thank you for your wonders. We need to remember them. And when we get into a difficult situation, we need to call upon the name of the Lord. And Lord, may we always remember that the chesed of God is better than life. We pray this in Jesus' name.
1: Amen.
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1: Praise the Lord. Glad to be with you today. This is David Middleton welcoming you to the Doers of the Word radio program, where we're teaching you the uncompromised Word of God. We've been talking to you about the Word of God living and abiding in you, and how it's the power of God that's going to produce the promises, what the Word of God is to you. And we've been talking about the parable of the sower. Today we're going to go on into another area in line with the Word, which is being a doer of the Word. We mentioned this along the way, of course, and in the parable of the sower, but this is a very important thing that needs to be emphasized in a person's life. In James chapter 1, in verse 22, the Bible says, "But be ye doers of the Word, and not hearers only, deceiving your own selves. For if any be a hearer of the word and not a doer, he's likened to a man beholding his natural face in a glass. For he beholdeth himself, and goeth his way, and straightway forgetteth what manner of man he was. But whoso looketh into the perfect law of liberty, and continueth therein, he being not a forgetful hearer, but a doer of the work, this man shall be blessed in his deed." You know, the title of this broadcast is Doers of the Word, because you need to be a doer of the Word, not a hearer only. It is a great emphasis in the Word of God that you do the Word, you keep the commandments, you carry out what the Bible says, you do everything that God says, hearkening diligently unto Him. You know, all the things we've learned about the Word of God, we have to do what it says. If we're going to see fruit, we're going to see the power of God, we're going to see the promises come to pass. If you're just a hearer only, the Bible says you deceive your own selves. The guy who's just a hearer, he's like the man who he saw his natural face in a glass, but then he left and then he doesn't remember. You know, he forgets what manner of man he was. If you don't do the Word, you will forget the Word. It will not become your lifestyle. But it says that if you looketh into the perfect law of liberty, and that tells you something about being able to be a real doer of the Word, you're going to have to take some time getting in the Word. Looketh into the perfect law of liberty. This particular word, looketh, is not just a casual glance. This is the same word used when Peter looked into the tomb looking for Jesus. You better believe he just didn't make a quick glance and say, "Well, I don't see him here." No. He looked and he searched that thing out to find out if Jesus was there anywhere. He searched diligently. And this is talking about you looking into and searching the perfect law of liberty, which is the Word of God, and continuing therein. Otherwise, you get into the Word, you study the Word, you get the Word, you get all the facets of the Word of God as you look at Scripture after Scripture after Scripture on a particular subject, and continue therein, abide in it, dwell in it, remain in it. That's what it talks about in John chapter 8, about continuing in the Word. "And then you my disciples, you know the truth, and the truth will make you free." So you and I must look into the perfect law of liberty, and continue therein. "He being not a forgetful hearer, but a doer of the work, this man shall be blessed in his deed." Notice that as you're a doer of the Word, you're a doer of the work, and you're going to be working out your salvation and doing the works of God and carrying it out so that you can see God's blessings in all the things that you do in life. Now in Mark chapter 4, where we just finished talking about the parable of the sower, remember the sower soweth the word, and these are they by the wayside where the word is sown. When they've heard, Satan cometh immediately and take away the word that was sown in their hearts. And these are they likewise which are sown on stony ground, who when they've heard the word, immediately receive it with gladness. And afterwards it says they have no root in themselves, so endure but for a time. And what happens? It says when affliction or persecution arises for the word's sake, because they didn't have root in themselves, then immediately they got offended, or they fell away in time of temptation. Now, the Bible goes on and says, the one sown among the thorns, he's got, hears the word, the cares of this world, the deceitfulness of riches, the lusts of other things entering in, choke the word, and it becometh unfruitful. This is very important. that we overcome the temptations of the enemy. But those on the good ground are those that hear the word, receive it, bring forth the fruit, 30-fold, 60, and 100-fold. And we saw in Luke chapter 8, where the ones on the good ground are those that were at it, honest and a good heart, they heard the word, they kept it, they brought forth fruit with patience or steadfastness. And we saw in Matthew as well, in Matthew chapter 13, how the fact that they also brought forth the word and brought forth good fruit because of the fact they had received the word, they had the understanding of the word of God. And this is important. If you're going to see the word produce fruit in your life, you hear it, you understand it, you receive it and take hold of it, you keep it, you maintain a good and an honest and a good heart, you bring forth fruit with patience, steadfastness, and you overcome all of the attacks of the enemy and be a consistent hearer and doer of the word of God in your life. And now over in Luke chapter 8 and verse 19, the Bible says, "Then came to him his mother and his brethren, and could not come at him for the press. And it was told him by certain which said, Thy mother and thy brethren stand without, desiring to see thee. And he answered, and he said unto them, My mother and my brother, who are the ones of the mother and the brethren? But those that hear and do the word of God. These are the ones that hear the word of God and do it. Otherwise, the real family is those who are the hearers and the doers of the word. If you're going to be part of the real family of God and walk with him, you're going to hear the word and you're going to do it and carry it out in your life. In Luke chapter 11 and verse 27, here's where a certain woman of the company lifted up her voice and said to him, Blessed is the womb that bare thee and the paps which thou hast sucked. But he said, Yea, rather, blessed are they that hear the word of God and keep it. What's the important thing? Those that hear the word of God and keep it. Jesus himself was a doer of the word. In John chapter 4, verse 34, Jesus said to them, My meat is to do the will of him that sent me and to finish his work. His meat, or his food, was to do the Father's will, to be obedient and to finish his work. Praise God. You know, the Bible says over in Hebrews chapter 5, verse 13 and 14, Everyone that useth milk is unskillful in the word of righteousness, for he's a baby. But strong meat belongeth to them that are full age, even those who by reason of use have their senses exercised to discern both good and evil. So, what are we going to do? We're going to have to get experience in the word, because in verse 13, where it says unskillful, about the one who uses milk is unskillful in the word of righteousness, the word unskillful, when you look it up, it means inexperienced. You've got to get experienced in the word of righteousness by doing it. It says he's a baby. But strong meat belongs to those of full age, even those who by reason of use, or the word use means habit, by reason of habit, of consistently hearing and doing, and hearing and doing, and hearing and doing the word of God. That is the key. As you hear and do, and hear and do the word of God, you become experienced in it, you grow up, and by the reason of habit, you even have your senses exercised to discern both good and evil. In John chapter 5 and verse 19, Jesus said, The Son can do nothing of himself, but what he seeth the Father do. For what things soever he doeth, these also doeth the Son likewise. In other words, Jesus just didn't come and do whatever he wanted to do. No, whatever the Father did, that's what he did. He goes on in verse 20, For the Father loveth the Son, and showeth him all things that himself doeth, and he will show him greater works than these, that you may marvel. Otherwise, Jesus did not do things originally from himself. He did things that the Father revealed unto him. In John chapter 8, verse 12, Jesus said, I am the light of the world. He that followeth me shall not walk in darkness, but shall have the light of life. Well, you and I are going to follow him. How are we going to follow him? By doing what he says. You're going to walk in obedience to his word. In John 8, 29, listen to the statement that Jesus made. He that sent me is with me. The Father hath not left me alone, for I do always those things that please him. That's quite a statement. I do always those things that please him. That's the testimony that God wants us to have, that we do always the things that please him. Is that the testimony that you would have? If not, it's time for us to put the Word of God first place, deny ourselves, you know, crucify that flesh daily, and do the things that please him. We don't please self. We don't live unto self any longer. We live unto him who died for us. Now in John 8, verse 54 and 55, Jesus said, If I honor myself, my honor's nothing. It is my Father that honoreth me, of whom you say he is your God. Yet you have not known him, but I know him. And if I should say I know him not, I should be a liar like unto you. But I know him, and keep his saying. How is he going to know him? Because he kept his saying. In the measure that you keep the word of God will be the measure that you will know him as well. In John 14, verse 15, he says, if you love me, keep my commandments. Verse 21, he that hath my commandments and keepeth them, he it is that loveth me. Otherwise, if you really love the Lord, you keep his commandments, you keep his word, you do what he says. Otherwise, you can't just go run around saying, I love the Lord, and think that that's really going to carry any weight with him if you don't keep his word. He that hath my commandments, how did he get them? He got them by studying the word and getting in the word and hearing it. And keepeth them. How does he keep them? Because he does them. Remember, the devil comes to take the word out of your heart. And the only way you can keep the word of God in you is by hearing and doing it. He says, the one who has my commandments and keepeth them, he it is that loveth me. And he that loveth me shall be loved of my Father. And I will love him and will manifest myself to him. I'll tell you, God will come and manifest himself to those that have his commandments and keep them. And then we see in John 14, verse 23, where Jesus further said, if a man love me, he will keep my words, and my Father will love him, and we will come unto him and make our abode with him. If you really love him, you're going to keep his words. That means you're going to do what he says. And then God's going to come and make his abode with us, the Father and the Son. In verse 24, though, he makes another statement. He says, he that loveth me not, keepeth not my sayings. In other words, in the measure that you are a hearer and a doer of the word, keeping his sayings is the measure that you love him. If you don't keep his sayings, then you don't love him. And he said, the word which you hear is not mine, but the Father's which sent me. Otherwise, he didn't just pull this out of himself. No, that was the word from the Father. In Ephesians chapter 5, in verse 1, the Bible says, be therefore followers of God, as dear children. Walk in love, as Christ also hath loved us, and hath given himself for us an offering and a sacrifice to God for a sweet-smelling savor. Here he says to be followers of God. This is the Greek word mimetes, from which we get our word mimic. And if we mimic someone, we just copy them. We just say the very same thing that they do. That's exactly what God wants us to do. Be a follower of God. Be a mimicker of God as dear children, doing exactly what he says that we are supposed to do. What are we to be? We're to be doers of the word and not hearers only. Remember, those that heard the word kept it, and they brought forth the fruit with the patience. Those that hear the word and do it, those are the ones that are going to be blessed. And that's what Jesus did. He did the will of the Father. He followed after the ways of the Father. You're going to please God by doing his word consistently in your life. Jesus knew him because he kept his sayings. And so if you will have his commandments, keep his commandments, do what he says, he will manifest himself, and you're going to be a mimicker of him. We're going to talk more in the next broadcast. God bless you. In closing, are you looking for a New Testament church? We teach and preach the uncompromised word of God with in-depth teaching, bringing forth scripture after scripture on subject after subject. 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

0: When Jesus said, "Whatever you ask in my name, this I will do," was he guaranteeing that we can get anything we want if we just ask the right way? Today on Truth for Life, Alistair Begg helps us think through this often misunderstood and misapplied passage. We're studying in John chapter 14.
1: Well, we broke off this morning by seeking at least to understand, or I sought to try and make clear, the fact that the greatest work that is ever done is the work of salvation. It's the work of regeneration. And that when we understand that to be the case, then when we move from the 12th verse into the 13th and into the 14th verse, we have another control that is provided by the context. So the verses that are there for us, greater works than these will the person who believes in Jesus do. And the reason that this is going to be the case, and here's the controlling phrase, is because I am going to the Father. That is, if you like, the trigger that is going to give the fullness of all that Jesus is referencing here. And he then goes on to say, whatever you ask in my name, this I will do. And then in a categorical statement, he comes further and says, if you ask me anything in my name, I will do it. Now again, there's a controlling sentence there, phrase there, isn't there? Whatever you ask in my name, this I will do, that the Father may be glorified in the Son. So that the promise of answered prayer is prayer that is expressed to God in order that God might be glorified as a result of answering that prayer. And God is glorified, as Jesus has been explaining, in the cross of Christ, that the glory of God is established in that way. And later on in the 15th chapter, when Jesus is speaking again directly to the things that his followers are going to be doing, he says to them, you did not choose me, but I chose you and appointed you that you should go and bear fruit, and that your fruit should abide. Here we go. So that whatever you ask the Father in my name, he may give it to you. Now, what I'm suggesting to you is that there is a direct correlation between this straightforward statement concerning the greater works and then the answer of prayer. Not that it is entirely to be answered in relationship to salvation, but I'm suggesting that what Jesus has in mind when he speaks in this way is just that. If we're going to ask in accord with the will of God, if we're going to ask in accord with the character of Jesus, if you like, if we're going to ask in Jesus' name, then we're going to ask in relationship to all that his name stands for. And his name is Jesus, Yeshua. He is the Savior, he is the Deliverer, he is the Rescuer. And the purpose of the prayers being answered is not our benefit, but is God's glory. That you may ask whatever you would choose to ask in order that the Father might be glorified. Now, before I sidestep and address the questions that are in your minds, Let's say to one another, now, the people who were there to actually hear this firsthand then became the apostles that took the message forward. So it would be a legitimate thing, I think, to say, now let's see how those people who heard this from directly from the lips of Jesus then translated that into life as life unfolded after he had done what he said he was going to do, which is go to the Father. You know the story in Acts chapter 16. They go to Philippi. The gospel goes into Europe for the first time. And as a result of what they're doing, they end up in a quite dreadful spot. And they were doing things that were not lawful as far as people were concerned. And they were attacked, and the magistrates tore their garments off and gave orders to beat them with rods. And when they had inflicted many blows on them, they threw them into prison, ordering the jailer to keep them safely. This is Paul and Silas. And having received this order, he put them into the inner prison and fastened their feet in the stocks. And about midnight, Paul and Silas were praying and singing hymns to God. And the prisoners were listening to them. And then, of course, as you know, there is this amazing earthquake, shakes the whole place to bits. And eventually, we have this amazing encounter involving the jailer, who apparently from nowhere calls out, "What must I do to be saved?" Now he says, "You can ask anything you want." I imagine part of their prayer was, "Lord, we are here by your appointment. We are here as your servants. Our entire lives have been given over to the extension of your kingdom, so that men and women might come to know exactly who you are and what you've done and why it matters. Lord, fulfill your purposes. Lord, be glorified in the jail. Get glory to your name." And suddenly, as if no correlation between the two, they have the opportunity of leading this man and his family to faith in Jesus Christ. The point I want to make is simply this. They weren't praying, "Oh God, get us out of here." And even when the church was praying, "Get them out of there," they weren't really on track themselves. No, they weren't praying, "Get me out." They were praying, "Glorify your name." And they rejoiced. They rejoiced. Then he brought them up. That's the jailer. Then he brought them up into his house and set food before them. And he rejoiced along with his entire household that he had believed in God, that he had believed in God. So I'm suggesting that you have a pattern of prayer in the unfolding story of the Acts of the Apostles, the early church, and that we have some indication of how these early believers, if you like, assimilated what Jesus is saying here. "Whatever you ask in my name, this I will do." The prayer proceeds from faith in Christ. The prayer unfolds in union with Christ. And the prayer is expressed for the glory of Christ. So Jesus is not here promising to answer any prayer that happens to rattle around in your head. You say, "But he says that. If you ask me anything in my name, I will do it." Well, he doesn't say, I will do anything that is rattling around in your head. He says, no, if you ask anything in my name. In my name is not an incantation. You see, we have absolutely no right to expect that whatever passes through our thinking processes, we can ask God about, and we can be guaranteed that it will be done. No more than we have any warrant as believers for asking God to remove any difficulty, any disappointment, anything at all, and make sure that we never have to deal with anything like that again. "Oh, but," says somebody, you can't just deal with this and violate your own principles. What, for example, about Jesus, the things that he says in other places? Let's take, for example, what he says in Mark chapter 11, after he has cursed the fig tree. And you know that when you turn to it, Acts chapter 11, verse 20 or so. And they had a conversation with him about the fig tree that had been cursed. Jesus, in responding to the question by Peter, says, "Have faith in God. Truly I say to you, whoever says to this mountain, be taken up and thrown into the sea, and doesn't doubt in his heart, but believes that what he says will come to pass, it will be done for him. Well, what are you going to make about that? Make of that? Well, if you know your Bible, you know that that is an ongoing picture. It's a figurative picture that runs all the way through, especially the prophets. For example, Isaiah, so you know I'm not making it up, Isaiah 54, and God says through the prophet, for my mountains may depart and the hills be removed, but my steadfast love shall not depart from you. See what he's saying? There's more likelihood of this mountain range disappearing from sight than there is the possibility of my covenant love being removed from you. He doesn't anticipate that the mountains are about to be removed. He's using it as a picture by way of contrast. And I suggest that the same thing is actually here, that this is figurative, that it is a metaphor. That is not to devalue it, that is not to diminish it in any way, because in actual fact, what Jesus is saying is that by faith, we may be enabled to overcome difficulties and to deal with circumstances that are apparently insurmountable to us. That we have every right to come before God and address him in that way, provided we ask correctly. James chapter 4, 1 John chapter 5. And these buffers are there, not as means of prevention, but these buffers are there in order to keep us on track, so that we don't ask incorrectly. You see, God is God as God forever and ever. God is not in any way diminished in his miracle conducting capacity at any point in all of human history. That is unassailable. God is able to do what he chooses to do, and we acknowledge that. But we also have to acknowledge he chooses to work through actual events. He chooses to work medically through the gifts that he's given to physicians. Not exclusively, not entirely, but nevertheless, routinely. It is something out of the ordinary that takes us beyond that realm. Now, the reason this is so important is because if we get this wrong, there's no saying where you'll end up. When I was a young minister on my own for the very first time within the first 24 months, so I was 25, and we had a young missionary that went to Senegal, as it turns out. And she went out to Senegal, and within a relatively short time, perhaps within a year, she had to come home for medical tests. When she had the medical tests, they found that she had a mass in her abdomen that they tried to radiate, they tried to do whatever they could with, but there was no possibility for her restoration. She was in her 20s. So she was in bed at home with her mom and dad, believing parents. I didn't know what to do when I was told that well-meaning people of a persuasion, not along the lines of what I'm suggesting here, but a certain persuasion, they had gone to this house. They had prayed over this girl, and then they had physically removed her from the bed and tried to walk her through the house so as to prove to her parents that they had actually

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5: Have you got any rivers you think are uncrossable? Yeah. Have you got any mountains you can't tunnel through? Yeah. Well, God specializes in things thought impossible. He can do just what no other can do. These verses demand our attention, and they should bring us to the place where we recognize that we have no right to circumscribe the province of God, nor do we actually possess any right to prescribe to God what needs to take place. We have every right to come to God and lay our lives before Him and seek His blessing. My friend Bruce Milne has left us so much of a wonderful legacy in his writings. And addressing this matter, he says, when we seek to understand things in this way, it will appear that what we're saying is that we don't actually believe God, that we don't actually believe the Bible. This is what he says. This interpretation does not imply that the church ought not to anticipate tangible demonstrations of the presence of the risen Lord in its midst. I'm there. Show yourself strong, Father. Save hundreds of people. Save thousands of people. Save the least likely people. Do something. We're not at liberty to stand back from that. But at the same time, it does not encourage unhealthy sensationalism or unworthy arrogance on the part of the disciples. In the final analysis, the one who works in the church is its head and Lord, and hence the powers of the kingdom are available only through believing prayer in Jesus' name. It is also, I think, helpful, I find it helpful, to ask of certain things as they come along the way, does this work for Jesus? Because if it doesn't work for Jesus, then it's not going to work for me. Or how did Jesus handle this? After all, he's the Son. He's part of the Trinity. Well, we don't have to guess at that, do we? Because it's recorded for us. Yet, not what I will, but what you will. Yes, we're going to pray for healing. Yes, we're going to pray believing prayers for healing because we believe that God can heal. He may heal with or without the medical facilities because He's God. But it's a far cry from that humble conviction in Jesus' name to marching dying people around their house in a sensational display of a really poor understanding of the Bible. If we think about this in relationship, by and large, to our prayers, if we pray in this way, then we're only actually asking for that which is in accord with God and His purposes. And we can't always know what is in accord with His purposes. We know that He loves to save people. We do know that He is far more willing to bless us than we are to ask Him to bless us. But we don't know the details. We don't know whether our lives will be long or whether they'll be short. William Carey, the founder of modern missions, goes to India and he leaves us with a great line, "Expect great things from God. Attempt great things for God." That's what he did. Do you know how long he was there before he saw us?

0: single convert. It wasn't weeks. It wasn't months. It was years. He was there, expecting great things from God. God, in His sovereignty, was doing what He set out to do. How many of my prayers are actually big prayers like this? Prayers for the extension of God's kingdom. Prayers for the most unlikely people to be converted. Prayers that God would be glorified in everything. As opposed to, could you please help me with this? Could you please fix that? Now we can bring everything to God in prayer. Don't let's go wrong. We understand this. But I think if the apostles came back and heard us pray, they might say, why don't you ask Him for something that He really wants to give? For you being evil, know how to give good gifts to your children. How much more will your Heavenly Father give good things to them that ask Him? What are these good things? Well, the other translation is that He will give the Holy Spirit to them that ask Him. Do we need the Holy Spirit? Yes, why? So that we might be closer to Jesus, so that we might then be the servants of Jesus, so that we might proclaim the word of Jesus, so that people will come to Jesus, so that God will be glorified. And when we go all the way to the end of the Bible, I think this whole notion is borne out. There's a reason why in the Lord's Prayer, you know, we pray, Thy kingdom come, Thy will be done on earth as it is in heaven, you know. Your kingdom come. We don't know what's happening to this kingdom. I mean, it looks like it's on very shaky foundations at the moment. We're concerned about that. We know that we're supposed to pray for those in authority, for princes and for governors, and we're doing that as well. But Lord, we want Your kingdom to come. You see, the greatest work is the work of redemption. It's the work of regeneration. And if that is the focus, and Jesus encourages prayer, then it seems to me that that ought to be our priority. At least that. I just got a horrible feeling that God will see me and say, why did you never ask me for things I wanted to give you? Did you really think you needed a motorbike? I mean, did you really think that you needed this? Did you really think you needed to live forever? Why did you ask for that? Jesus didn't ask for that. We can ask for everything. We can ask for anything in Jesus' name, within the framework of His purposes and in light of His promises.
1: 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We're always looking for more ways to help you tell others about who Jesus is and what He's done and what His promises really mean. And Alistair is here. I wanted to ask you a question about your book, The Man on the Middle Cross, and how it's being used around the world. Over the last year, we've seen how a clip pulled from the message you were giving in Texas reached millions of people, that Man on the Middle Cross clip that I'm sure many of our listeners have seen circulating. And I just heard that the book that you wrote that shares that story, along with a couple other Bible stories, is an evangelistic tool that has now reached more than 1 million people in its first year of publication.
2: 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The other thing, mentioning that, Bob, is that the translation of this has been, again, because of what folks do, but has been fantastic. I just received the copies from Italy and from France and a whole bunch of places, and they are also saying that this has proved very, very helpful.
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0: Have you told Jesus today that you loved him? Have you told Jesus you are my life, my Savior, the Lord of Lords, the King of Kings? Do you love Jesus? Do I love Jesus? You know, not only do I love Jesus as my Savior, but by his grace, I love the Lord Jesus as my best friend, as my everything. Without the Lord Jesus, we could not breathe, we could not live. And we want to love Jesus not only because he shed his blood for us, that three nails held up every sin of the world on the cross. And Jesus was scourged for us. And Jesus put the crown of thorns into his head for us. And Jesus carried the cross for us, and he rose from the dead for us. But that's not only why I love Jesus. Like, if I did something, like, amazingly kind and nice for you, maybe, let's just say in worldly terms, I gave you $1 million. I don't want you to love me because of what I did, that I gave you $1 million. I want you to love me for who I am. Do you know Jesus intimately? Do you know how good he is? Have you tasted and seen the goodness of God? I've only tasted a little of the nectar of the love of Jesus, but I want more. I want more, and Jesus wants to give you more. And he wants to give me more, because that is all there is. To know, to love, to serve our Lord and Savior, Jesus Christ. And the best part is, he's waiting on you. He's waiting on me. He's waiting on us, that we are drawn into his sacred heart by surrender and by the power of the Holy Spirit. And he wants to give you, and he wants to give me, a gift today. What's the gift? I don't know. The gift is going to be different for you as it is for me. But the real gift is to know Jesus and have the grace to love him and be loved by him. Because in the end, that's all that matters. Vanity, vanity. All is vanity, except for knowing God and loving him alone. That's why you're on this earth. To know Jesus in a greater capacity. And he gives us the kingdom. He gives you the kingdom. He gives me the kingdom. And you know, the more messed up we are, the more he wants to save us. The more he wants to heal us. The more he... Right now I see there's someone listening and you're in drug addiction. Specifically opiates, fentanyl. You've been overdosing. You've been fighting this. And you've been trying to fight it on your own power. You've been trying to go to NA and rehab. And yes, you've said a couple prayers to Jesus. But right now, Jesus wants to give you the gift of the Holy Spirit. Jesus wants you to surrender your life to him. Jesus is the healer. Jesus is the Savior. Jesus is the Redeemer. And there's a lack of love in your heart. What addiction is a lack of love. You're trying to fill that void with drugs. Maybe other people with food. Maybe other people with people and lust and sex. But only Jesus can fill that void. And he will do it for you. He'll do it for you right now. If you say, Lord Jesus, come into my heart. I give you my life. I surrender it to you. Pour out the Holy Spirit. Forgive me for my sins. All the Lord needs is a repentant heart. That's it. He doesn't need us to be perfect. He doesn't need us to be righteous. Righteousness is established through the blood of Jesus, which atoned for my sin and your sin and made us in right standing with the Father. Hallelujah. Hallelujah. But then After we decide to give our life to Jesus, we need to open our heart that the Holy Spirit just comes and just begins to fill us. Jesus, I pray you release the Holy Spirit right now to everyone's heart that can receive you. You know, we're getting ready for the prayer meeting tonight, and there's going to be a mighty outpouring of the Holy Spirit because we're going to worship Jesus. And Jesus said, it is better that I go than I stay, because I will send you the advocate, the guide, the Holy Spirit. You see, Jesus is the greatest, but the Holy Spirit, he gave us that gift, and he lives in us. He lives in you, the Holy Spirit. If you've been baptized, the Holy Spirit lives in you. But he wants more out of me. He wants more out of you. He wants to direct the will of God in our life. He wants to direct the ability and the capacity to truly love and to know the Lord Jesus Christ. You know, until Father said people know Jesus like they know George Washington. They know when he was born, when he died, but the Holy Spirit teaches us that he is alive and he is in you, and he wants to give you great gifts and graces and fill you with the love and make you a kingdom ambassador for heaven. A kingdom ambassador. You know, I have a sweatshirt on that someone gave me for Christmas. And what the sweatshirt says is, do you know Jesus? It says it on the front and it says it on the back. It's like a billboard, you know? Do you know Jesus? Now, if I went out to the gym or go for a walk, people who read it, they would say, they would probably think, I know Jesus. I know who he is. Jesus was alive 2,000 years ago, and they say died on a cross, and say rose from the dead. But do they know him? Do they know him? And Jesus wants to know everybody intimately. He wants to know you intimately today. Is today the day that you've never given your life to the Lord Jesus Christ? Maybe you've gone to church. Maybe you've done good and holy things. Maybe you've given money to the poor. Maybe that you receive the Eucharist and you read the Word of God. But have you surrendered your life to the Lord Jesus Christ? Surrender is scary. You know, there's people that know the whole Bible, chapter and verse, and they can quote the Bible, and that makes them very happy and very proud. But do they know Jesus? Do they love Jesus? Have they surrendered to Jesus? Jesus, the more simple you are, the easier it is for the Lord. The closer you are to the light of Christ, the more simple you become. Father ended his life as a 79-year-old child. He was so simple. He believed the word of God. He said what Jesus said. He did what Jesus did. He laid down his life as a living sacrifice for God, you know. While we were still sinners, Jesus Christ died for you. He bled for you and for me. I don't deserve the grace of God. I deserve to be in hell. We all do. But you know what did St. Paul say? One will scarcely die for a righteous man. Maybe for a good person, a couple people may die. But God showed his love for us, and that while we were still sinners, Christ died for us. You know, I put Jesus on the cross. You put Jesus on the cross by our sins. But Jesus knows we're going to sin. That's why he gave us confession. And so what is he looking for? A repentant heart, a contrite spirit is a gift to God, to love and to serve him. You know, Hallelujah, Lord. We thank you. And Jesus, he gave us everything for why you're on this earth, for your destiny, for your kingdom destiny. I was reading Ephesians, spiritual blessings in Christ. Blessed be the God and Father of our Lord Jesus Christ, who has blessed us in Christ with every spiritual blessing in the heavenly place. So the Father blesses us when we come to Christ. When we give our life to Christ, all the blessings that God put into us begins to be released. It doesn't mean the blessing's going to be a Ferrari, but as we come to Christ, he begins to release these gifts and these graces that he put into you so that you could change the world for the Lord. When I received the, and he transforms our greatest area of warfare into the greatest grace. If you want to know where God wants to use you the most, look at the area that you're struggling in the most. Let me give you an example. I always had like anxiety and stuff, and from the age of 15 till I met the Lord at 30, I never had one day where I didn't smoke marijuana, you know, use other drugs, use Percocets and Xanax, and I had no self-control over myself. I was using substances to try to regulate how I felt. But when I met the Lord Jesus Christ, the kid who couldn't go 4 hours without using marijuana or taking drugs, I went 40 days fasting without eating food. Only by the grace of God. Nothing to do with me. But see, what I was battling with the most, not having self-control. When I came to the Lord Jesus, he gave me self-control. He gave me the ability to sacrifice. He gave me the ability to only lean on him, not even food, not just on the Lord Jesus Christ in prayer, not on drugs, not on marijuana. And see, the devil attacks the area of your greatest, what he wants to use you for. Me and Father Tom both had to go to speech class when we were kids. I had to go because I wasn't speaking clearly. And that's, the Lord knew me and Father were going to be preaching the gospel on the radio. The devil might have had a little inkling upon it too. You know, see where you're being attacked. See where you're struggling. That's where the Lord wants you to explode for him. And the Lord allows you to be tested, allows me to be tested so we can break through. God wants you to be a child of God that's a God of breakthrough. So that what the enemy intended for evil, God is going to use for good. But you got to be in Christ. You know, there's so many blessings contained in your soul. The blessing of God isn't outside of you. The blessing of God isn't outside of me. The blessing of God was put into us before the foundation of the world. And the Holy Spirit begins to dwell and live and rest upon you. And he begins to speak to you about the plans of God. Little acts of obedience. Doesn't need to be a big thing. One time, Father Tommy was eating chocolate all day, and he picked up the last piece, and the Lord said, Thomas, put it down. Put it down. He said, all right. Yes, Lord. You know, in my life, just random acts of obedience. Give here, dance here, give a shout to the Lord here. And you just, as you go, every act of obedience, you begin to die to yourself, and you get freed up for the blessings to be released. I need to know, you need to know, that the Lord Jesus already has a perfect plan. And I got to get on his path. I got to get on the Lord's, you know, everything. I got to get on his, I got to get on the road of God. There's two roads. There's a road that I want to walk down that's easy, and it seems easy, and it's pleasurable, and then there's a road of God. It's sacrificial. It's hard. It's dying to self. But you know what? That road leads to heaven. That road leads to peace. That road leads to joy. My whole life I was seeking false peace, false joy. But now I have the peace that passes all understanding. The peace I looked for my whole life in everything, in the world, in the flesh, in the devil. But you know what? Also, I have joy. Happiness is a fleeting feeling. I feel happy because I like what's going on. I don't like what's going on. I don't feel happy. Joy is a fruit of the Holy Spirit. Even if I don't, am having a hard day, even if I'm dying to myself, even if I don't like or you don't like what's happening, we can have joy. We can have joy knowing that we're serving God and He's working it to the good, and we can love God in the suffering. And you know, the game is rigged. It's rigged for me and for you. Jesus beat the game for us 2,000 years ago when He rose from the dead and died on the cross. And now all we need to do is walk it out with the Lord Jesus Christ. And I need to get over myself. That's what I need to do. I need to die to myself. And I need to get over myself. And I need to live only for the love of God. Not for the love of Anthony. I still do. I need to learn how to not fear. I need to learn how to trust in the Lord. You know, God called me to be in the world for me. It's all vanity to me. You know, I don't want to have to deal in the world and working and bills and whatever. Like, just dealing with worldly things. I want to just be in the kingdom. I want to pray. I want to prophesy. I want to win souls. I want to pray for people. But you know what? The Lord calls me to be in the world. And I don't know why that's the plan. I don't know. But I trust in Him. And I know that is probably sanctifying me more than 6 hours of reading the Bible or 4 hours of doing adoration or 8 hours of preaching on the street. But there's time for that. There's times and seasons for everything. And I get my Jesus time. But you know what? It's not my job to question God. He is a potter. I am the clay. Mold me and shape me however you desire, in any way that you desire. I'm not going to be someone who questions God. I'm going to be someone who trusts in God, who sacrifices for God, by the grace that Jesus has given us through the Holy Spirit. See, this is why tonight for the prayer meeting, if what I'm saying to you doesn't register, come. Just come. Because there was chains on my life that needed to be broken. And they were broken first through the baptism of the Spirit. And then by discipleship through Father Tom and just walking with the Lord and little acts of obedience every day. But what the Holy Spirit gave us the grace to do is to live with a singular focus to Jesus. So all we do it for the Lord Jesus Christ. If we're going to work, we're not going for money. We're going to glorify the Lord Jesus Christ. Because your job is not your provision. Your provision comes from the Lord. You go and you work hard, but we do all things for the Lord Jesus Christ. When people are like, business, it's just business is business. No, that's not right. It's about Jesus Christ. He wants you to be a kingdom distributor. Everything I own, I don't own, because the Lord Jesus owns it. And I just want the grace to be able to do what God calls me to do with what I have. And I want to give it to the kingdom. The more money you make, the more you can give to the Lord Jesus Christ. That's a good reason to make money. That's a good reason. The Lord's going to provide all of your needs according to His riches and glory in Christ Jesus. That's the word of God. He's going to provide for us if we trust in Him. If we surrender to Him. And sometimes the Lord needs to take something away to make room for the new. There's something that needs to be taken away from me, from you, so God can, He can bring in the new. But am I so, this is something I'm going through, am I grabbing at the old? Am I not releasing the old? Or I'm saying, Lord, take it. It's like waves on a beach. There's no waves and coming in. The beach would get so dirty. So He's taking the old, bringing in the new. Taking away the old, bringing in the new. Taking away the old, bringing in the new. It's an adventure with the Lord Jesus Christ. You know, I'll be honest. For me, the last 4 months has been, since Father died, it's been very hard. You know, I feel like there's been like a fog over me and a sadness and despair times. But I know the Lord's using it all for the good. I know that, you know, we're going to heaven and we're going to be hanging out for all of eternity. And I just need the Lord and the Holy Spirit to be able to guide me. To be able to guide me so that He can guide you too. It's the Lord guiding us so that we can do what He calls us to do and love Him in an appropriate way. Jesus said, if you love me, you'll follow my commandments. I was listening to him yesterday, and he said, you know, most people think it's the 10 suggestions, not the 10 commandments. But we're either a slave to Christ or a slave to ourselves, which is a slave to the world and the devil. You're going to be a slave. Just be a slave to the Lord Jesus Christ. And tell Him you love Him. See, without that priesthood to the Lord Jesus Christ and ministering to Him and telling Him you love Him and worshiping Him, and you're not going to receive the empowerment to be able to love other people as Christ loves them. Because why we take the Eucharist is we're called to be divinized, made one substance with the Lord Jesus Christ. As the holy water goes into the chalice of wine, it becomes one substance. That's ideally what the Lord wants with you. One substance. That when they see you, they see Christ. When they see you, they see Christ. I'm going to prophesy it over you. And people are looking for the real deal. People are looking for the real thing. People are looking for who sold out. You know, the witches are sold out. They'll do all their stuff and they'll fast for weeks and they're serious about the occult. They're serious about witchcraft. We can't even get some Christians to tell people that the Lord loves you. You know, you gotta be authentic. You gotta let the Spirit flow through us, but it's the empowerment of the Spirit that gives us the ability to do this and gives us the ability to pray and read the Word of God. That's why you should come tonight. Come on Wednesday. Come and worship with us. Come and pray. Do I always feel like praising and singing? No, I don't. But I do the best I can because I know that Jesus is worthy of our worship. The Father is worthy of our worship. The Holy Spirit wants to worship through us. And there's some people that, oh, I like the Latin Mass. Me too. Me too. Don't limit yourself. The highest form of prayer is contemplation. But guess what happens? When the Holy Spirit gets His hands on you and you begin to rest in the Spirit and you just rest there and that's the highest form of contemplation. You're just laying down in the worship and allowing the Lord to do whatever He wanted to do. You know, there's been people that come and we pray. First they fire. They see the man of fire, Jesus Christ. And they get words and they see appearances and visions of the Lord. Then the next week, they're ready to let go. We pray, not even because we cast anything out. The Lord Jesus on the ground just begins to give them deliverance, begins to pull evil spirits out of them, begins to break chains on them. Just because that's what Jesus does. He said, lay hands on the sick and they'll be healed. You can cast out demons, but what we're seeing is Jesus, the Holy Spirit's just doing it. We're not commanded anything. Because God wants us to be free. God wants you to be fully alive. God wants you to be filled with the kingdom of God. That when you speak, it's the Lord speaking through you. That's what I say. I say, Jesus, you want to preach? Well, you got to do it in me and through me. We got to do it together. Come speak in my voice and just release the word of God that you want to be released for today. Ephesians 4. Just as he chose us in Christ before the foundation of the world to be holy and blameless before him in love. See, you didn't choose Jesus. He's choosing you right now. He chose you to be holy and blameless in love. You know, we're blameless because of the blood of Jesus. We're holy. Holiness is just ownership. The more the Lord owns our life, owns our tongue, owns what we watch, owns what we eat, the Lord just wants to take everything. And he wants to glorify it for you. Jesus, come. Come with your precious Holy Spirit. Come with your fire. The kingdom of God is not a matter only of talk, but of demonstration. When you demonstrated your glory on this earth, people, they followed you all over. They wanted to be fed. They know the kingdom of God is here. It is now. It is coming upon you. You are a general in the kingdom. The Lord wants to raise you up. The Lord wants to break your chains. Jesus wants to fill you with his love and his mercy. Surrender to Jesus today, right now. Tell the Lord Jesus, I surrender to you. I have a great job.
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9: In the name of the Father, and the Son, and the Holy Spirit, amen. I believe in God, the Father Almighty, creator of heaven and earth, and in Jesus Christ, his only Son, our Lord, who was conceived by the Holy Spirit, born of the Virgin Mary, suffered under Pontius Pilate, was crucified, died, and was buried. He descended into hell. On the third day, he rose from the dead. He descended into heaven, and is seated at the right hand of God, the Father Almighty. For there he shall come to judge the living and the dead.
10: I believe in the Holy Spirit, the Holy Catholic Church, the communion of saints, the forgiveness of sins, the resurrection of the body, and life everlasting. Amen.
9: Our Father, who art in heaven, hallowed be thy name. Thy kingdom come, thy will be done, on earth as it is in heaven.
10: Give us this day our daily bread, and forgive us our trespasses, as we forgive those who trespass against us. And lead us not into temptation, but deliver us from evil. Amen.
9: For the virtues of faith, hope, and love. Hail Mary, full of grace, the Lord is with thee. Blessed art thou amongst women, and blessed is the fruit of thy womb, Jesus.
10: Holy Mary, Mother of God, pray for us sinners now and at the hour of our death. Amen.
9: Hail Mary, full of grace, the Lord is with thee. Blessed art thou amongst women, and blessed is the fruit of thy womb, Jesus.
10: Holy Mary, Mother of God, pray for us sinners now and at the hour of our death. Amen.
9: Hail Mary, full of grace, the Lord is with thee. Blessed art thou amongst women, and blessed is the fruit of thy womb, Jesus.
10: Holy Mary, Mother of God, pray for us sinners now and at the hour of our death. Amen.
9: Glory be to the Father, and to the Son, and to the Holy Spirit.
10: As it was in the beginning, is now, and ever shall be, world without end. Amen.
11: The first luminous mystery, the baptism of Jesus. Our Father, who art in heaven, hallowed be thy name. Thy kingdom come, thy will be done, on earth as it is in heaven.
10: Give us this day our daily bread, and forgive us our trespasses, as we forgive those who trespass against us. And lead us not into temptation, but deliver us from evil. Amen.
11: Hail Mary, full of grace, the Lord is with thee. Blessed art thou amongst women, and blessed is the fruit of thy womb, Jesus.
10: Holy Mary, Mother of God, pray for us sinners now and the hour of our death. Amen.
11: Hail Mary, full of grace, the Lord is with thee. Blessed art thou amongst women, and blessed is the fruit of thy womb, Jesus.
10: Holy Mary, Mother of God, pray for us sinners now and the hour of our death. Amen.
11: Hail Mary, full of grace, the Lord is with thee. Blessed art thou amongst women, and blessed is the fruit of thy womb, Jesus.
10: Holy Mary, Mother of God, pray for us sinners now and the hour of our death. Amen.
11: Hail Mary, full of grace, the Lord is with thee. Blessed art thou amongst women, and blessed is the fruit of thy womb, Jesus.
10: Holy Mary, Mother of God, pray for us sinners now and the hour of our death. Amen.
11: Hail Mary, full of grace, the Lord is with thee. Blessed art thou amongst women, and blessed is the fruit of thy womb, Jesus.
10: Holy Mary, Mother of God, pray for us sinners now and at the hour of our death. Amen.
11: Hail Mary, full of grace, the Lord is with thee. Blessed art thou amongst women, and blessed is the fruit of thy womb, Jesus.
10: Holy Mary, Mother of God, pray for us sinners now and at the hour of our death. Amen.
11: Hail Mary, full of grace, the Lord is with thee. Blessed art thou amongst women, and blessed is the fruit of thy womb, Jesus.
10: Holy Mary, Mother of God, pray for us sinners now and at the hour of our death. Amen.
11: Hail Mary, full of grace, the Lord is with thee. Blessed art thou amongst women, and blessed is the fruit of thy womb, Jesus.
10: Holy Mary, Mother of God, pray for us sinners now and at the hour of our death. Amen.
11: Hail Mary, full of grace, the Lord is with thee. Blessed art thou amongst women, and blessed is the fruit of thy womb, Jesus.
10: Holy Mary, Mother of God, pray for us sinners now and at the hour of our death. Amen.
11: Hail Mary, full of grace, the Lord is with thee. Blessed art thou amongst women, and blessed is the fruit of thy womb, Jesus.
10: Holy Mary, Mother of God, pray for us sinners now and at the hour of our death. Amen.
11: Glory be to the Father, and to the Son, and to the Holy Spirit.
10: As it was in the beginning, is now, and ever shall be, world without end.
11: O my Jesus,
10: forgive us our sins, save us from the fires of hell, lead all souls to heaven, especially those who most need thy mercy.
9: The second luminous mystery, the wedding feast at Cana. Our Father, who art in heaven, hallowed be thy name. Thy kingdom come, thy will be done, on earth as it is in heaven.
10: Give us this day our daily bread, and forgive us our trespasses, as we forgive those who trespass against us. And lead us not into temptation, but deliver us from evil. Amen.
9: Hail Mary, full of grace, the Lord is with thee. Blessed art thou amongst women, and blessed is the fruit of thy womb, Jesus.
10: Holy Mary, Mother of God, pray for us sinners now and at the hour of our death. Amen.
9: Hail Mary, full of grace, the Lord is with thee. Blessed art thou amongst women, and blessed is the fruit of thy womb, Jesus.
10: Holy Mary, Mother of God, pray for us sinners now and at the hour of our death.
9: Hail Mary, full of grace, the Lord is with thee. Blessed art thou amongst women, and blessed is the fruit of thy womb, Jesus.
10: Holy Mary, Mother of God, pray for us sinners now and at the hour of our death. Amen.
9: Hail Mary, full of grace, the Lord is with thee. Blessed art thou amongst women, and blessed is the fruit of thy womb, Jesus.
10: Holy Mary, Mother of God, pray for us sinners now and at the hour of our death. Amen.
9: Hail Mary, full of grace, the Lord is with thee. Blessed art thou amongst women, and blessed is the fruit of thy womb, Jesus.
10: Holy Mary, Mother of God, pray for us sinners now and at the hour of our death. Amen.
9: Hail Mary, full of grace, the Lord is with thee. Blessed art thou amongst women, and blessed is the fruit of thy womb, Jesus.
10: Holy Mary, Mother of God, pray for us sinners now and at the hour of our death. Amen.
9: Hail Mary, full of grace, the Lord is with thee. Blessed art thou amongst women, and blessed is the fruit of thy womb, Jesus.
10: Holy Mary, Mother of God, pray for us sinners now and at the hour of our death. Amen.
9: Hail Mary, full of grace, the Lord is with thee. Blessed art thou amongst women, and blessed is the fruit of thy womb, Jesus.
10: Holy Mary, Mother of God, pray for us sinners now and at the hour of our death. Amen.
9: Hail Mary, full of grace, the Lord is with thee. Blessed art thou amongst women, and blessed is the fruit of thy womb, Jesus.
10: Holy Mary, Mother of God, pray for us sinners now and at the hour of our death. Amen.
9: Hail Mary, full of grace, the Lord is with thee. Blessed art thou amongst women, and blessed is the fruit of thy womb, Jesus.
10: Holy Mary, Mother of God, pray for us sinners now and at the hour of our death. Amen.
9: Glory be to the Father, and the Son, and the Holy Spirit.
10: As it was in the beginning, is now, and ever shall be. World without end. Amen.
9: O my Jesus,
10: forgive us our sins, save us from the fires of hell, lead all souls to heaven, especially those who are most in need of thy mercy.
12: The third luminous mystery, the Sermon on the Mount. Our Father, who art in heaven, hallowed be thy name. Thy kingdom come, thy will be done, on earth as it is in heaven.
10: Give us this day our daily bread, and forgive us our trespasses, as we forgive those who trespass against us. And lead us not into temptation, but deliver us from evil.
12: Hail Mary, full of grace, the Lord is with thee. Blessed art thou amongst women, and blessed is the fruit of thy womb, Jesus.
10: Holy Mary, Mother of God, pray for us sinners, now and at the hour of our death. Amen.
12: Hail Mary, full of grace, the Lord is with thee. Blessed art thou amongst women, and blessed is the fruit of thy womb, Jesus.
10: Holy Mary, Mother of God, pray for us sinners, now and at the hour of our death. Amen.
12: Hail Mary, full of grace, the Lord is with thee. Blessed art thou amongst women, and blessed is the fruit of thy womb, Jesus.
10: Holy Mary, Mother of God, pray for us sinners, now and at the hour of our death. Amen.
12: Hail Mary, full of grace, the Lord is with thee. Blessed art thou amongst women, and blessed is the fruit of thy womb, Jesus.
10: Holy Mary, Mother of God, pray for us sinners, now and at the hour of our death. Amen.
12: Hail Mary, full of grace, the Lord is with thee. Blessed art thou amongst women, and blessed is the fruit of thy womb, Jesus.
10: Holy Mary, Mother of God, pray for us sinners, now and at the hour of our death. Amen.
12: Hail Mary, full of grace, the Lord is with thee. Blessed art thou amongst women, and blessed is the fruit of thy womb, Jesus.
10: Holy Mary, Mother of God, pray for us sinners, now and at the hour of our death. Amen.
12: Hail Mary, full of grace, the Lord is with thee. Blessed art thou amongst women, and blessed is the fruit of thy womb, Jesus.
10: Holy Mary, Mother of God, pray for us sinners, now and at the hour of our death. Amen.
12: Hail Mary, full of grace, the Lord is with thee. Blessed art thou amongst women, and blessed is the fruit of thy womb, Jesus.
13: Holy Mary, Mother of God, pray for us sinners, now and at the hour of our death. Amen.
12: Hail Mary, full of grace, the Lord is with thee. Blessed art thou amongst women, and blessed is the fruit of thy womb, Jesus.
13: Holy Mary, Mother of God, pray for us sinners, now and at the hour of our death. Amen.
12: Hail Mary, full of grace, the Lord is with thee. Blessed art thou amongst women, and blessed is the fruit of thy womb, Jesus.
13: Holy Mary, Mother of God, pray for us sinners, now and at the hour of our death. Amen.
12: Hail Mary, full of grace, the Lord is with thee. Blessed art thou amongst women, and blessed is the fruit of thy womb, Jesus.
13: Holy Mary, Mother of God, pray for us sinners, now and at the hour of our death. Amen.
12: Glory be to the Father, and to the Son, and to the Holy Spirit.
13: As it was in the beginning, is now, and ever shall be, world without end. Amen.
12: O my Jesus,
13: forgive us our sins, save us from the fires of hell, lead all souls to heaven, especially those who are in most need of thy mercy.
11: The fourth luminous mystery, the Transfiguration. Our Father, who art in heaven, hallowed be thy name. Thy kingdom come, thy will be done, on earth as it is in heaven.
13: Give us this day our daily bread, and forgive us our trespasses, as we forgive those who trespass against us. And lead us not into temptation, but deliver us from evil. Amen.
11: Hail Mary, full of grace, the Lord is with thee. Blessed art thou amongst women, and blessed is the fruit of thy womb, Jesus.
13: Holy Mary, Mother of God, pray for us sinners, now and at the hour of our death. Amen.
11: Hail Mary, full of grace, the Lord is with thee. Blessed art thou amongst women, and blessed is the fruit of thy womb, Jesus.
13: Holy Mary, Mother of God, pray for us sinners, now and at the hour of our death. Amen.
11: Hail Mary, full of grace, the Lord is with thee. Blessed art thou amongst women, and blessed is the fruit of thy womb, Jesus.
13: Holy Mary, Mother of God, pray for us sinners, now and at the hour of our death. Amen.
11: Hail Mary, full of grace, the Lord is with thee. Blessed art thou amongst women, and blessed is the fruit of thy womb, Jesus.
13: Holy Mary, Mother of God, pray for us sinners, now and at the hour of our death.
11: Hail Mary, full of grace, the Lord is with thee. Blessed art thou amongst women, and blessed is the fruit of thy womb, Jesus.
13: Holy Mary, Mother of God, pray for us sinners, now and at the hour of our death. Amen.
11: Hail Mary, full of grace, the Lord is with thee. Blessed art thou amongst women, and blessed is the fruit of thy womb, Jesus.
13: Holy Mary, Mother of God, pray for us sinners, now and at the hour of our death. Amen.
11: Hail Mary, full of grace, the Lord is with thee. Blessed art thou amongst women, and blessed is the fruit of thy womb, Jesus.
13: Holy Mary, Mother of God, pray for us sinners, now and at the hour of our death. Amen.
11: Hail Mary, full of grace, the Lord is with thee. Blessed art thou amongst women, and blessed is the fruit of thy womb, Jesus.
13: Holy Mary, Mother of God, pray for us sinners, now and at the hour of our death. Amen.
11: Hail Mary, full of grace, the Lord is with thee. Blessed art thou amongst women, and blessed is the fruit of thy womb, Jesus.
13: Holy Mary, Mother of God, pray for us sinners, now and at the hour of our death. Amen.
11: Hail Mary, full of grace, the Lord is with thee. Blessed art thou amongst women, and blessed is the fruit of thy womb, Jesus.
13: Holy Mary, Mother of God, pray for us sinners, now and at the hour of our death. Amen.
11: Glory be to the Father, to the Son, and to the Holy Spirit.
13: As it was in the beginning, is now, and ever shall be, world without end. Amen.
11: O my Jesus,
13: forgive us our sins, save us from the fires of hell, lead all souls to heaven, especially those who are most in need of thy mercy.
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5: Hail Mary, full of grace, the Lord is with thee. Blessed art thou among women, blessed is the fruit of thy womb, Jesus.
6: Holy Mary, Mother of God, pray for us sinners, now and at the hour of our death. Amen.
5: Hail Mary, full of grace, Hail Mary, full of grace, the Lord is with thee. Blessed art thou among women, blessed is the fruit of thy womb, Jesus.
6: Holy Mary, Mother of God, pray for us sinners, now and at the hour of our death. Amen.
5: Hail Mary, full of grace, the Lord is with thee. Blessed art thou among women, blessed is the fruit of thy womb, Jesus.
6: Holy Mary, Mother of God, pray for us sinners, now and at the hour of our death. Amen.
5: Hail Mary, full of grace, the Lord is with thee. Blessed art thou among women, blessed is the fruit of thy womb, Jesus.
6: Holy Mary, Mother of God, pray for us sinners, now and at the hour of our death. Amen.
5: Hail Mary, full of grace, the Lord is with thee. Blessed art thou among women, blessed is the fruit of thy womb, Jesus.
6: Holy Mary, Mother of God, pray for us sinners, now and at the hour of our death. Amen.
5: Hail Mary, full of grace, the Lord is with thee. Blessed art thou among women, blessed is the fruit of thy womb, Jesus.
6: Holy Mary, Mother of God, pray for us sinners, now and at the hour of our death. Amen.
5: Glory be to the Father, to the Son, to the Holy Spirit.
6: As it was in the beginning, is now, and ever shall be, world without end. Amen.
5: O my Jesus,
6: forgive us our sins, save us from the fires of hell, lead all souls to heaven, especially those who are in most need of thy mercy.
7: Hail, Holy Queen,
6: Mother of Mercy, our life, our sweetness, and our hope. To thee do we cry, poor banished children of Eve. To thee do we send up our sighs, mourning and weeping this valley of tears. Turn then, most gracious Advocate, thine eyes of mercy towards us, and after this our exile, show unto us the blessed fruit of thy womb, Jesus. O clement, O loving, O sweet Virgin Mary, pray for us, O Holy Mother of God, that we may be made worthy of the promises of Christ. Amen.
7: Let us pray. O God, whose only begotten Son, by his life, death, and resurrection, has purchased for us the rewards of eternal life, grant, we beseech thee, that by meditating upon these mysteries of the most holy rosary of the Blessed Virgin Mary, may imitate what they contain and obtain what they promise. We ask this through the Christ our Lord. Amen. Father, Son, Holy Spirit. Amen.
8: We would now like to welcome back Father Zachary of the Mother of God, as he concludes on the topic of Jesus has a mission for you.
9: Many of you won't go to foreign countries to make disciples, but you can make disciples in foreign countries through your prayers and sacrifices, by offering mass and penances. Do you realize that? By praying rosaries and calling upon God to give graces to people in the Middle East, to people in Africa, to people in Europe, to people in Russia, to people in Asia, to people in the United States of America who think that they're so rich, not all of them, but they think they're so rich they can do it on their own. That's another homily as well. Love you, my brothers and sisters. But are you making disciples? Are you making disciples? Have you made one disciple in your whole life? Well, let's start. Second, baptize them in the name of the Father and of the Son and the Holy Spirit. By water and the Spirit, people are to be baptized in the name of the Father and of the Son and of the Holy Spirit. In the name of, not the names of. There's only one God, the Most Holy Trinity, three divine persons. Have you brought one person to baptism? Do you ask people, have you had your child baptized? But Father, faith is a private matter. What? Is that what Jesus says here? This is the gospel. This is the word of God.

0: Supposed to go and make disciples of all nations and get them baptized. They're in the clutches of the devil until they're baptized. Do you realize that? That's why we want children, infants to be baptized. Get them out of the clutches, the claws of the devil as soon as possible. If you love people, you got to get them out of his clutches. But you also got them to get them to start living the life of Jesus Christ that starts in baptism. Get them to live as children of the Father. Yes, they're created in the image and likeness of God, but they're not children of God till they're baptized. They need to become disciples themselves, and they need to receive the Holy Spirit. They need to live lives of faith, hope, and charity. If you love people, you'll get them baptized. Let's work on that. Third part. Teach them to observe all I have commanded you. Most of you are going to do that by your witness. Are you teaching people to observe all that Jesus commanded us? Like I said, coming to Mass every Sunday, praying, sacrificing, loving God and loving neighbor, even loving enemies. Praising God with your tongue, not using it for chisme. Your tongue was not given for beating people down and gossiping. Your tongue was to praise God and help people be lifted up to God. Your ears were given so you can listen to the word of God, not listen to chisme and gossip and other things that beat people down and bad news all around us from the world. Your eyes were given to see the glory of God and everything in his majesty and his awesomeness. How are you using what God has given you? He's given us so much, especially in the Catholic Church. We've been given the fullness of faith, the fullness of the sacraments, the fullness of the hierarchy, the fullness of everything that's good, and then we're given a missionary mandate. Let's do better. You put this up on your mirrors or on your refrigerator or on your wall. Go, therefore, and make disciples of all nations, baptizing them in the name of the Father and of the Son and of the Holy Spirit, teaching them to observe all that I have commanded you, and behold, I am with you until the end of the age, the Lord says. If you're counting just on missionary priests to convert the whole world, you know what? There's over 8 billion people in the world, and there's under 500,000 priests in the world. We need to pray for holy vocations. We need at least 3 million priests, holy priests. But bottom line, do the math. One fact. In the last 30 years, we have lost over 100 million Catholics in South America alone. Because down there, every priest has 7,000 to 8,000 people. How can a priest hear 7,000 to 8,000 confessions a week? How can a priest go and be with each family every week? How can priests fulfill the mission by themselves? We're counting on you, the laity, who share in the common priesthood of Christ by your baptism. You were baptized priest, prophet, and king. Remember your king ascended. Remember who you serve, the great king. Remember Mary is your queen. Remember you're bringing people to a kingdom. Remember the king gave you a mission. And so let's pray and help souls come to the kingdom of God. Be baptized, confirmed, live the Eucharist, live the teachings of Christ, become disciples and make disciples. In Jesus' name we pray. Amen.
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We are here to learn as well as everybody else. 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It's not mine. I'm not going to get a credit that it doesn't belong to me. And that's why I want to invite you to this program so that way you could take over. 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

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And let's read it in English, and it says this way: let Satan should get an advantage of us, for we are not ignored of his devices. Okay. 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The Holy Spirit feels it when we sin, and he is grieved. Let's go to the third part. The Holy Spirit has a will. Join me to the book of 1 Corinthians, chapter. I just read chapter 1, verse 12. Okay. And it means that each of us says, I follow. Paul or says, I follow Apollo, or I follow Cephas. To each one individually, as he makes decisions and he chooses, he acts with purpose. He is not a divine person and possesses all the attributes of God. He is omnipresent, he is omniscient, and he is very when the same time. Okay, and then we're going to read from the book of Psalms 139:7. And it reads this way, 139:7, 39:7. ¿A dónde me iré de tu espíritu? ¿Y a dónde huiré de tu presencia? 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Whether shall I go from the spirit or whether shall I flee from the presence? 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
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And the angel answered and said unto her, the Holy Ghost shall come upon thee, and the power of the highest shall overshadow thee. Therefore also that holy things which shall be born of thy shall be called the Son of God. 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Where should I go from your spirit? If I ascend to the heavens, you are there. And if I make my bed in Sheol, behold, you are there. As where I go from your spirit, where can I flee from your presence? He is omniscient and knows everything. And then we just read from Corinthians chapter 2, verse 10. And I say this way, but God has revealed them to us by the Spirit. For the Spirit search all things, even the deep things of God. And if you would come with me to the book of Hebrews, acompáñenme al libro de Hebreos, Hebreos 9, Hebreos 9, y el verso es
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Who much more shall the blood of Christ, who the eternal spirit offered himself without spots to God, purge your conscience from death, work to serve the living God? 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And God would never, never point a finger to us. God would never talk bad about us. God would never criticize us. 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And if we understand this, if we truly grasp that the God of the universe in the person of the Holy Spirit lives in us, that changes everything. Now, a critical question rises. When does a person receive the Holy Spirit? When a person receives the Holy Spirit, this is a very important question, because there is a great deal of confusion surrounding this topic. 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
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We read the book of Ephesians, chapter 1, verse 13, and it confirms in it and in us also, having heard that the word of the trust of the truth, the gospels of you, of your salvation or our salvation, and having believed in it, we were sealed with the Holy Spirit of His promises. Notice that having believed, we were sealed with the Holy Spirit. So if we accepted Christ, we have the Holy Spirit there. There's no doubt about it. And we do not need to ask God to give us the Holy Spirit, since we already have Him in us. Yet many people have come to me and asked me, Dr. Teresa, then why doesn't I feel His power? Why doesn't my life feel different? Why? Because it could be that you haven't accepted Jesus Christ as your Savior. Muy excelente pregunta. 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That is an excellent question. And here is the question. There is a difference. Regarding having the Holy Spirit, you see, all of us, the believers who have accepted Christ as our Lord and Savior, have the Holy Spirit in us. But not every believer is filled with the Holy Spirit. 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
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And be not drunk with wine, where it is excess, but be filled with the Holy Spirit. Wow. This is powerful, powerful, powerful, powerful. 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That means that we can be paying attention to the evil. We have to be in the Word. We have to be with God. We have to listen, open our ear every time He wants to talk to us. 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

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We want to pray for every single one of you that is there. You're already paying for what you did. And when you come out, look for a church. There's pastors that come to the jails and speak to you guys and offer you the plan of salvation. Take advantage so when you come out, you'll be completely saved and you will have a church to come and worship the Lord. 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Are you ready to receive God's free gift? If you are, you need to call on Him in prayers. You may pray with our prayers or you may pray with your own prayers. And if you need help in praying, you may use the following sinner prayer. If you truly make it your own confession, repeat after me. Lord Jesus, I know I have sinned and I need your forgiveness. I know you died on the cross for me. I now
turn from my sins and ask you to forgive me. I now invite you into my heart, into my life. I now trust you as my Savior and follow you as my Lord. Thank you for saving me. Did you ask Jesus to forgive you of your sins? Did you ask him to save you? Did you give Jesus permission or control of your life? If that is so, if you want to write these scriptures, 2 Corinthians chapter 5, verse 7, Romans chapter 10, verse 13, 1 John chapter 5, verse 13 through verse 11 to 13, and then John chapter 5, verse 24. La doctora Teresa Holguín, para peticiones, para oración, para testimonios, para consejería, 480-869-8684. If you would like to speak to me after the radio or during the week, my phone number is 480-869-8684. And you're welcome to call me for counseling. You're welcome to call me for petitions to pray for you, or if you have a testimony and you allow us to share it, we would like to do that. We love you, Jesus, and thank you for everything. I'll see you guys next week with more teaching, more petitions, and more testimonies. In Jesus' name, and we all say amen, amen, and amen. Good night.

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1: Greetings, friends and new listeners, and welcome to The Sound of Faith. I'm Sharon Knotts, thanking you for tuning in today because we know faith comes by hearing, and hearing by the Word of God. I'm excited to bring you today's message. I took a DNA test, and God is my Father. You may be aware of all the attention Ancestry DNA is getting these days. Well, imagine the shock when my own husband, Benny, and I took a DNA test, and he found out that his dad is not his bio father. Benny Knotts is not a Knotts. But there is a greater DNA test in I took a DNA test, and God is my Father.
2: Jesus constantly having to confront these people about who his father is, but he knew. And so my question to you today is, do you know who your father is? Do you know? Okay, let's turn to 1 John 3, the epistle of John, chapter 3. You know this verse well. Chapter 3, verse 1, beloved. Doesn't say beloved, does it? Doesn't say beloved there, but it does in verse 2. So I'm just going to move it up if you don't mind. Behold what manner of love the Father, who? The Father has bestowed upon us that we should be called the sons of God. Therefore the world knows us not because it knew him not. Beloved, now are we the sons of God, and it does not yet appear what we shall be, but we know when he shall appear, we shall be like him, for we shall see him as he is. What manner of love? And what's it, the bestowed? Bestowed is a little stiff. I like the synonym is better. The Greek means lavished. How many like the word lavished? Lavished means to pour out abundantly. Amen? To just lavish on us that we should be called the sons of God. And here the sons of God is not a gender identity. It has nothing to do with gender. It has to do with legal placement. That we're an heir of God and a joint heir with Jesus Christ. An heir of God, because you understand that it's in the society at that time, only sons were the legal heirs. So that's all that it means. So don't get hung up on that gender thing. But now are we the children of God, right now. Amen? Oh, we are the heirs of God. We are the children of God. And here's the thing about it. The world doesn't know us. Why should we be surprised or upset when the world doesn't get us? They don't know us. Jesus said they didn't know him. And he says, because they don't know me, they don't know the Father. They don't know the Father, they don't know me. They don't know the Father, they don't know Jesus, and they don't know Sharon. And they don't know you. Amen. They don't know us because they don't know God. They don't understand our relationship with God. Now, here's what they'll tell you. This is what you're going to hear out there all the time. We are all children of God. How many know that's the saying? That explains everything in their mind. We are all the children of God. That is true in the sense that God created us, and we are his children because he created us in his image and likeness. Amen. We don't look like a frog or a dog. We look like the image of God. He created us in that sense. We are his children. Amen? In that sense. But that's the reason for the new birth. Amen? Coming back to where we began. It is only those that are born again that have his seed, the incorruptible seed of his word in us. Amen. And only those that are born again have God's spiritual DNA and are truly the children of God. And so when you hear that, you know, they say we're the children of God. Yes, but you have to be born again to have his seed in you. And look, here's the proof of it. Here's the proof you got his seed. Look at verse 7. Little children, let no man deceive you. He that does righteousness is righteous even as he is righteous. He that committeth sin is of the devil, for the devil sins from the beginning. And for this purpose the Son of God was manifest, that he might destroy the works of the devil. Whoever is born of God does not commit sin, for his seed remains in him, and he cannot sin because he is born of God. Now, very quickly, because I'm out of time, I do want to make this clear to you. You see all those THs on the end of the verbs? Doeth and committeth and et cetera, sinneth. And again, we got that old King James version. It's usually we say, I don't like it, but here it's telling us something very important. That TH tells you that it's written in the present tense. And what that means is it's continual habitual action. So here's what it's saying. Whoever keeps on sinning, God is not their father. God's seed is not in them, because if God's seed was in them, if they were born again and the seed was in them, they would not keep on sinning, but they would keep on doing righteousness. They would keep on doing righteousness. He said, so whoever is born of God does not keep on sinning, because the devil sins from the beginning. But he is the one who keeps practicing righteousness. We all make mistakes, folks, but if you are constantly falling into the same sin over and over and over again, there's something wrong. Now, either you are not truly walking in the born-again experience, or, this is another possibility I feel like the Lord would have me to say, you are setting yourself up to fall into that sin, because the Bible says, make no provision for the flesh to fulfill the lust thereof. So if you have a problem with sexual sin, you shouldn't be spending the night with somebody, staying at their house and say, I'm just going to spend the night. No, you don't put yourself in that position. You don't put yourself in a position where you're going to fall into that. If you've got problems with drugs, then don't go around people that are taking drugs or whatever the sin might be. You've got to flee fornication. Flee it. And fornication takes in all sexual sin. Amen? And you've got to not even let your good be evil spoken of. So sometimes people keep falling into sin because they're not fleeing. But if you have God's DNA in you, then everybody's going to see it, because you're going to resemble your father, talk like your father, walk like your father, live like your father. Amen? And you are not going to sound, talk, or walk like the world. So let me say this in closing. My DNA results were, I know who I am. I'm definitely Sharon Hardy. I was born that way. Now, my dad did not take a DNA test. My mother did, but my dad didn't. But it's kind of easy to figure out who your mom is, unless you were adopted and given up and left on the doorstep at the firehouse. It's easy to know who mom is. It's when the dad thing that, you know, you don't know. And you say, well, how do you know that Brother Hardy's your dad if you didn't take a DNA test? Well, my results said that I am 46% Eastern Europe. In case you're wondering what Eastern Europe is, it's around the Baltic. It's where Poland and Lithuania and Estonia and some more of them ones over there are. And you all know Mother Hardy came from Lithuania. That was my highest percentage. And there's no other source that I could get that from but Mother Hardy. I'm also 25% English from Great Britain. That doesn't surprise me, because the Hardys are from that area. I'm 17% Scandinavian, and at first I thought, that's got to be wrong. Because you know what that is? That's Denmark and Sweden and Finland and Norway up there. We're all, I thought, how can I be? But then I looked on the map, and here is Lithuania, and here is the Black Sea, and over here, right across it, is Scandinavia. And so you can imagine people traveling back and forth and spending the night here and there and everywhere. And so that accounts for that. Amen. And so I'm only 4% Western Europe. Now that would be Germany and the Netherlands and France and those nations. And that was a question mark, because my mom is certain all her life, her 80 some years, that she's German. But boy, I got a low percentage there. So another mystery. We may never, ever figure this one out, because it's really an old mystery. Amen? And it wouldn't be directly my mom. It would have to go further up the line. My mom knows who her parents are. But there's some question about maybe who her grandparents are.
3: So here's the thing about it. This can tell me my DNA and tells me who I am. Well, I took another DNA test. And this time I took a spiritual DNA test. Amen. And I found out that because I am truly born of God and a child of God, I have received the spirit of sonship, or I have received the spirit, amen, of a child. I've received that spirit in my heart whereby I'm going around saying, I'm a father. I'm a father. You're a good, good father. That's who you are. That's who you are. And I'm loved by you. That's who I am. I know who I am. I'm a child who's loved by my good, good father. Do you know him this morning? Hallelujah. If you know him, come on, stand on your feet here this morning. We're going to ask our father of this house, our pastor, Brother Hardy. He's been a good, good father to all of us, has he not? Come on out, Brother Hardy. He's been a good father, and many of you are saved through his ministry. And some of you may have been saved, but when you came, you grew in wisdom, in knowledge, in stature. You grew spiritually under Brother Hardy's ministry. Amen? And he's been a good, good father to us. And it's fitting that we should honor him this morning. So we want him to come up here. Amen. And we want you to come up and give Brother Hardy a love offering and tell him that he's a good father and that we love him and we honor him and how blessed we are. How many of you still have living fathers on the earth? If you've got a living father, raise your hand. 1, 2, 3, 4, 5, 6, 7, 8. 8 people that their father's still alive. I am blessed that I have my father who will be 89 soon, still living. Amen? So come on up here and honor the man of God and let him know how much you love him and give him a love offering.
1: Amen. I hope you're enjoying this unique message. I took a DNA test and God is my father. The current rage is DNA testing through services like Ancestry DNA. It's actually rewarding to trace your ethnic roots back to Europe or Africa or Asia. But many have been unexpectedly shocked to learn their father is not their bio father. This happened to my husband, Benny. He found out that Benny Knotts is not a Knotts. Since all the players involved are deceased, there are many questions that cannot be answered. But the good news is he has been united with his 3 new sisters he never knew existed. But there is even better news. Benny took a spiritual DNA test, and God is his father. Many today do not know who their bio fathers are. Others who do know have no relationship or a strained relationship with their fathers. The feeling of rejection is a heavy load on the heart. Jesus was rejected by his own people, and most did not accept that he is the Son of God. But as early as age 12, Jesus knew who his father is, and he was eager to be about his business. He said, "If you don't believe me when I say God is my father, believe the works I do." If you were born again of the incorruptible seed of God's word, the attributes of your heavenly father are evident in you, and God calls you his beloved son or daughter. I took a DNA test and God is my father is available on CD for a love gift for the radio ministry of $10 or more. 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Till next time, this is Sharon Knott saying, Maranatha.
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1: Praise the Lord. Glad to be with you on the broadcast again. This is David Middleton welcoming you to the Doers of the Word radio program, where we're teaching the uncompromised Word of God. We've been sharing with you on the subject of the Word of God, and today we're going to continue to talk to you about being doers of the Word and not hearers only. In James chapter 1, verse 22, the Bible says, "But be ye doers of the Word, and not hearers only, deceiving your own selves. For if any be a hearer of the Word, and not a doer, he's likened to a man beholding his natural face in a glass. For he beholdeth himself, and goeth his way, and straightway forgetteth what manner of man he was. But whoso looketh into the perfect law of liberty, and continueth therein, he being not a forgetful hearer, but a doer of the work, this man shall be blessed in his deed." All these scriptures we've been talking about in the past, and the messages about the Word of God, they're not going to do you any good in your life as far as producing fruit unless you're a doer of what you hear. Be doers of the Word, not hearers only. If not, you actually deceive your own selves because you heard the Word and you think that it should produce fruit, or you think you know it and you think it should produce some kind of freedom and liberty. Yet, if you don't do it, you'll deceive yourself because it will not come to pass in your life. You will not be blessed in the things you do unless you do the Word of God. The guy who forgets what manner of man he is, he's the hearer who just is not carrying out the Word of God. If you don't do the Word, it will not become your lifestyle. It will not become first place in the way that you walk and everything that you do. Now, we've got to be doers of it, and the way you're going to do this is because you're going to look into the perfect law of liberty. We've mentioned that the word looketh is the same word that was used speaking of Peter looking into the tomb. When he looked into the tomb, he just didn't take a casual glance. He peered into there and he searched it out diligently. He intently looked into it to see whether or not Jesus was there. And then we see the fact that you and I are to intently search out the perfect law of liberty, the Word of God, and continue therein, dwell in it, abide in it, keep doing it consistently. And then you being not a forgetful hearer, but a doer of the work, this man shall be blessed in his deed. You'll be blessed in the things that you do. Now over in Luke chapter 8 and verse 15, we see that on the good ground are they which in an honest and a good heart, having heard the word, keep it and bring forth fruit with patience or steadfastness. It's important that we realize that we're going to bring forth fruit because we're steadfast on the Word of God, of doing what it says and keeping it before us in all that we do. In the measure that you hear and do the Word consistently will be the measure that you bring forth fruit in your life. In Luke 18, verse 19, "Then came to him his mother and his brethren, could not come at him for the press. And it was told him by certain which said, Thy mother and thy brethren stand without, desiring to see thee. And he answered and said unto them, My mother and my brethren are these which hear the word of God and do it." In other words, my real family is those who hear and do the word of God. The spiritual family of the Lord are those that hear and do the word. Are you hearing and doing the word? Then you're a part of the family. Just because you're born again, if you don't do the word, then you're not a part of the family, according to what Jesus said. In Luke chapter 11, in verse 27, here's where the woman came and lifted up her voice and said, "Blessed is the womb that bare thee, and the paps which thou hast sucked." He said, "Yea, rather, blessed are they that hear the word of God and keep it." Those who hear and keep it, doing what it says, those are the ones that are going to be blessed. In John 4:34, Jesus said, "My meat is to do the will of him that sent me and to finish his work." That's the same thing that we should be doing, doing the will of the Father and carrying out the work that he's given us to do. In Hebrews 5:13 and 14, "Everyone that uses milk is unskillful or inexperienced in the word of righteousness." This is why we got to get experience in doing it, otherwise you're still a baby spiritually. Strong meat belongs to those that are of full age, even those who by reason of use, the word use is habit, have their senses exercised to discern both good and evil. So you got to get experience in the Word if you're going to grow up in Him, and by the reason of habit of hearing and doing and hearing and doing the Word, you'll even come to the place of having your senses exercised to discern both good and evil. In John 5, in verse 19, Jesus said, "The Son can do nothing of Himself but what He seeth the Father do. Otherwise He did everything that what He saw the Father do. What things soever He doeth, these also doeth the Son likewise." Jesus didn't originate what He was doing. He carried out what the Father told Him to do. We see in John 8:12, He says, "He that followeth Me shall not walk in darkness, but shall have the light of life." And how do you follow Jesus? By doing the Word. In John 8:29, He goes on and He said, "The Father hath not left Me alone, for I do always those things that please Him." That's a tremendous testimony. That's what God wants of us, that we do always those things that please the Lord. Now in John chapter 8, in verse 54 and 55, Jesus said, "If I honor Myself, My honor's nothing. It's My Father that honoreth Me." And then He says in verse 55, He goes on and says, "Yet you have not known Him, but I know Him. And if I say I know Him not, I should be a liar unto you. But I know Him and keep His saying." How did He know Him? Because He kept His Word. He carried out His Word. He did exactly what His Word said. And this is what we need to do if we're going to know the Lord. And the measure that you do the Word will be the measure that you'll have the revelation of Him and know Him. In John chapter 14, verse 15, "If you love Me, keep My commandments." And then in verse 21, "He that hath My commandments and keepeth them, he it is that loveth Me. And he that loveth Me will be loved of My Father, and I'll love him and will manifest Myself to him." And then in verse 23, Jesus said, "If a man love Me, he'll keep My words. My Father will love him and will come unto him and make our abode with him." Verse 24, "He that loveth Me not keepeth not My sayings. And the word which you hear is not Mine, but the Father's which sent Me." The Father sent Him and gave Him that word, showing the fact that if you're not doing what He says, have His commandments, keeping them, then you really don't love Him. If you don't keep His sayings, you really don't love Him. So in the measure that you hear and do the word is the measure that you really love Him. In Ephesians chapter 5, verse 1, it says, "Be therefore followers of God as dear children." The word "followers" is the Greek word mimetes, which means to mimic as such. We're to be mimickers of God, doing exactly what He says, copying Him as dear children, carrying out the Word of God. Now in Matthew chapter 7, we're going to pick up and go on from today. These are just what we've talked about in the previous broadcast. Matthew 7, verse 21 says this, "Not everyone that saith unto Me, Lord, Lord, shall enter into the kingdom of heaven, but he that doeth the will of My Father which is in heaven. Many will say to Me in that day, Lord, Lord, have we not prophesied in Thy name, and in Thy name have cast out devils, and Thy name done many wonderful works? Then will I profess unto them, I never knew you. Depart from Me, ye that work iniquity." And then we see in verse 21, He says, not everyone that says, Lord, Lord, or that calls Him Lord, will enter into the kingdom of heaven. But who? The ones who doeth the will of the Father. The word doeth is in the present tense, and the present tense in the Greek is very important to understand. It means continuous, repeated action. Otherwise, he that doeth and continues to do the will of the Father which is in heaven, those are the ones that are going to enter into the kingdom of heaven. Not everybody that says, Lord, Lord. And He even says, many will say to Me. Many doesn't just mean a few. That means a lot. Many will say that, Lord, Lord, have we not prophesied Thy name and cast out devils and done many wonderful works? Hey, these are people that were operating the gifts of the Spirit. They were operating the authority and the power of God, doing the mighty works of God. They had a revelation of Him. And yet, He says, I'll profess unto you, I never knew you. Depart from Me, ye that work iniquity. Otherwise, they had done all these things, but now they were working iniquity. Notice it was past tense. Have prophesied, have cast out, done many wonderful works. And now He says, you that work iniquity. That means if you're not consistently doing the will of the Father and you don't stay steadfast in doing it, and you're working iniquity now, Jesus will look at you and say, I never knew you. Depart from me. And he goes on and ties us together. You know this is talking about it being a consistent hearer and doer, because verse 24 follows this in Matthew 7, after we just read verse 23, where he said, "Depart from me, ye that work iniquity." Verse 24 goes on and says, therefore is tying together what was just said with what is going to be said following. Therefore, whosoever heareth these sayings of mine and doeth them, I'll liken him unto a wise man which built his house upon a rock. And the rain descended, and the floods came, and the winds blew and beat upon that house, and it fell not, for it was founded upon a rock. And every one that heareth these sayings of mine and doeth them not shall be likened unto a foolish man which built his house upon the sand. And the rain descended, the floods came, and the winds blew and beat upon that house, and it fell, and great was the fall of it. What do we see from this? In verse 24, he that heareth, present tense, continuous repeated action, of his saying, so he's hearing his word, and doeth them, present tense as well, continuous repeated action, he's a consistent doer of the word, that's the guy who's wise. He built his house on the rock, and when the rain descended, the floods came, the winds blew, those the attacks from the enemy, it fell not. Why? It was founded upon a rock. But the guy who was just a hearer of the word, but not a doer of it, in verse 26, he's the foolish guy, built his house on the sand, and when the rains and the floods and the winds, same attacks from the enemy, they beat upon the house, it fell, and great was the fall of it. The bottom line is, you've got to be a consistent hearer and doer of the word of God, the will of the Father, if you're going to enter into the kingdom of heaven. You may have done things in the past, as these guys said, prophesied, cast out devils, done many wonderful works, but at this point they were working iniquity. And he says, "I never knew you, depart from me." It comes down to, are you a consistent hearer and doer of the word, and you build your house on the rock, or have you just been a hearer only and not done the word? You built your house on sand, and you're going to have a great fall. You and I must be hearers and doers of his word. In 1 John chapter 2 and verse 3, the Bible says, "And hereby we do know that we know him, if we keep his commandments." How are you going to know that you know him? It's because you keep his commandments. And what happens when you keep his commandments? He comes and makes his abode. He reveals himself unto you. This is why you and I have got to be consistent hearers and doers of the word. You know, over in John chapter 3, verse 21, it says this, "He that doeth truth cometh to the light, that his deeds may be made manifest that they are wrought in God." Notice it says, "He that doeth truth." You and I need to do the truth, which is the word of God, that cometh to the light. There's a certain level of light or amount of light that you get just from knowledge of the word, but that's just the beginning. When you hear and do the word, then you're going to come to the real light, and your deeds will be manifest that they're wrought in God, because you'll see God manifest himself and perform the word in your life. Well, we've run out of time for today. We're going to continue on this in the next broadcast. I trust that you're taking hold of these principles so that you are a consistent hearer and doer of the word of God in your life. As I close today, do you need healing? If so, I minister healing and deliverance, and I've seen the Lord set believers free from cancer, diabetes, heart problems, tumors, asthma, arthritis, all kinds of sickness and disease and pains in the body. 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
7: 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I'll tell you what, evil is sweeping our country like you can't even believe. And my predictions, of course, are coming true as usual today on Hardcore. This is Brother Mike. I'm the professional counselor at the Arizona Deliverance Center. We're in Phoenix. We're on 15th Avenue. We're south of Osborne Road. We're the red brick building. We also have a counseling center available for born-again Christians. If you need to see a counselor for individual, family, or marriage counseling, you can do so at no charge. 602-636-5800. I'll get you on the schedule. I have a podcast every morning. It's every Sunday morning, excuse me, at 9 o'clock. I hope you'll join me. 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I'll send you the information for the Zoom services. 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We have a monthly healing service on the last Friday of the month at 7 o'clock. We had 12 to 15 people healed at that last healing service. It was fantastic. Don't forget about Ladies' Night every Tuesday at 6:30. Deleting Dementia. I've done several programs on this over the years. This is my silver anniversary. I've been on the radio now. This is my 25th year. I've done several radio programs on euthanasia and physician-assisted suicide. Well, I'm telling you, it started in Europe, it started in Canada, and then physician-assisted suicide went to Oregon, Washington, and California. And I did several radio programs years ago on those issues, and I warned everybody and I predicted to everybody that sooner or later it was going to sweep the country, and every state we'll have physician-assisted suicide, and then from there we move on to euthanasia. Well, the United States is getting tired of people who have dementia. They don't know what's causing it. It is clearly exacerbated by demons, but what the cause of it is, nobody knows. Probably diet, probably chemicals, probably medications. Something like that is triggering dementia in older patients in particular. They're getting it earlier in life, and guess what they're going to start doing? Anybody know? Yes, sir. Physician-assisted suicide and euthanasia, now ready to go with dementia patients. Evil men and seducers will wax worse and worse, deceiving and being deceived. 2 Timothy chapter 3. Bible predicted this, and it's happening right now. Come with me to New Jersey. I know you don't want to go. I can't blame, I'm not going to blame you, but suck it up and go with me right now to New Jersey. Check this out. Serious moves are materializing to allow ending the lives of dementia patients in New Jersey, allowing them to be killed by lethal injection euthanasia, if it is requested in written and in a written advance directive, or to allow a document to be signed requiring caregivers to withhold sufficient food and water to sustain life. New Jersey seems to have moved suddenly in the latter direction with a vaguely worded bill. Here's the bill. Senate Bill 4186. This thing could open the door to intentional, legal euthanasia through undernourishment. Here's what it says. Quote, it is the public policy of this state to respect the dignity, autonomy, and previously expressed wishes of individuals living with dementia by authoring DSAD, Dementia Specific Advanced Directives. DSAD is what they're called. Establishing clear standards for comfort feeding only and ensuring that such directives are honored across all care settings. Now check this out. Here's what they're saying. If they get it in writing from either the patient, which is going to be tough because they've got severe dementia, or the family members, or the doctor, or medical personnel, or someone, you will be legally allowed to withhold tube feeding, liquid IVs. You will be able to withdraw that and withhold it from a dementia patient to facilitate their death, essentially through starvation. The law will only allow you to give fluids or foods that the person is capable of ingesting orally. And they call it in the bill, comfort feeding only. Comfort feeding only means an order that directs caregivers to offer oral food and fluids by hand, if and as tolerated, for comfort purposes. And it prohibits artificial nutrition or hydration through feeding tubes or intravenous means. This is all legal now. This is what it says in the bill for New Jersey. And remember, once one state does something, others quickly follow. Feeding tubes and intravenous means are medical treatments that can be withheld or withdrawn under this bill. No objections. Can you believe that? I think you can. Physician-assisted suicide started on the West Coast. Of course it did. And it's been heading east ever since. California and Oregon started first. Washington jumped on. And now they're moving it to dementia patients. In Great Britain, in Canada, and in Europe, they are now expanding euthanasia, not physician-assisted suicide. They have full-blown euthanasia over there. It has now been expanded to patients with mental illnesses. That's coming to our country next. Patients who are suffering from severe mental illnesses, such as borderline personality disorder, schizophrenia, schizoaffective disorder, severe psychosis, and others. If you have a severe mental illness in these countries, and someday here in America, they will be able to put you to sleep because, according to the medical profession, these are illnesses that cannot be cured. And if the condition is so severe that the patient has to be institutionalized, they are going to start putting these people to sleep. Now they've moved over to dementia patients, and later on they'll be moving to the mentally ill. We have had in our ministry patients with full-blown schizophrenia and schizoaffective disorder completely healed and completely delivered from demons which either caused the illness or were exacerbating it. This is the situation we're facing here. The United States is now promoting the concept that life is cheap. Life is cheap. Once you start allowing patients to order their own sub rosa euthanasia in slow motion, once that is allowed, it would be only a matter of time before quicker endings are authorized and promoted. There's no question about it. All of this always gets worse, never gets any better. The medical profession has given up on certain illnesses, as I mentioned, some mental illnesses, as I mentioned, mental illnesses like dementia, a lot of cancers, different things. They've given up on it. And so what they want to do is eliminate the patient. Why? It's all economic. For obvious reasons, they don't want patients eating up resources and insurance dollars, and the insurance carriers want them put to sleep. And they're going to start putting people to sleep. Why should you be worried about this? Why should I care? You're next, friend. Hey, you know, it was like yesterday. I can remember when I was 25 years old just yesterday. I'm in my 70s now. Life goes by fast, and your life's going by fast, okay? I got an email from a guy that was listening to me on the radio 24 years ago. 24 years went by fast. The time is coming, friend, when physician-assisted suicide will yield to euthanasia here in America. And they're going to start putting you to sleep. They ran a test on us to see if we would put up with it during the pandemic when they came up with these fake cures, social distancing, masks, and vaccines. And they said if you didn't get a vaccine, you were getting fired from your job. You got to wear a mask if you go out in public, got to social distance. All that stuff was fake. None of it was real. But what it was is that it was an opportunity to test us to see what we would put up with. They wanted to test us to see what we would buy. They wanted to check us out to see how stupid we were. And folks, we're pretty dumb. We're really dumb. Folks, the end is coming. The rapture and the tribulation are only a few years away. You've got to turn your life over to the Lord quickly. You've got to make a rededication event occur in your life. You've got to get baptized. You've got to get sin out of your life. You got to do it quickly. You got to do it now. I can help you. 602-636-5800. If you're being oppressed by demons, call today. See you next time.
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0: Welcome to For Zion's Sake. Isaiah 62:1 is taken directly out of the Hebrew Scriptures when the prophet Isaiah declared, "For Zion's sake I will not keep silent, and for Jerusalem's sake I will not keep quiet, until her righteousness goes forth like brightness, and her salvation like a torch that is burning." Your hosts for the program are Shelley and June Volk, Jewish believers burdened to see Jew and Gentile become one, believers strengthened in their faith and for their Jewish kinsmen to come to the saving knowledge of Jesus as the Messiah, the Son of God.
1: Bless the Lord and welcome to For Zion's Sake. Thank you for joining us. We're the Volks. My name is Shelley.
2: And my name is June. Hi, everyone.
1: It's good to be with you as we conclude a week of broadcasting. And if you're with us, you know that we've been speaking about a Hebrew word, chesed, C-H-E-S-E-D. Chesed appears in the Hebrew scriptures over 250 times, and it primarily translates into the word loving kindness and mercy. It also means goodness, kindness, favor, and compassion. And we saw that primarily this word appears in the Psalms. We looked at Psalm 63, particularly in verse 3, which says, "Thy chesed, thy loving kindness, is better than life." We also looked at Psalm 138, the first two verses, where David writes, "I will praise you with my whole heart. Before the gods, with a small g, I will sing praises to you. I will worship toward your holy temple and praise your name for your chesed and your truth." On Wednesday, we looked to Psalm 26, where David says, "I walk according to my integrity." And we talked about the fact, how can we say that? Well, in verse 3, David says, "It's the loving kindness of the Lord is before his eyes, and therefore he walks in the truth of God's word." And that's something that we all should be jealous for. We looked at Psalm 32, and there David pointed out that the recognition of God's chesed caused him to trust in the Lord. And what happens when we see the Lord's mercy and we trust in him? We saw in Psalm 32, it resulted in rejoicing, gladness, and shouting for joy. And yesterday we spoke from Psalm 107, and we saw a pattern develop. When the people of Israel wandered and strayed from the Lord, they had to call upon the name of the Lord. And when they called upon the name of the Lord, we saw that they cried out, God delivered them, he led them by a straight way. And the word in chapter 107, verse 8, "Let them give thanks to the Lord for his chesed and for his wonders to the sons of men." We saw in verse 17, they were foolish and they transgressed and they lived in their iniquities. Again, it was a terrible time for them. But in verse 19, it says, "Then they cried out to the Lord in their trouble, and he saved them out of their distresses. He sent his word and healed them and delivered them." And then again, verse 21, "Let them give thanks to the Lord for his chesed and for his wonders to the sons of men." Now let's go down to verse 27. Again, talking about a difficult time for the people of Israel. "They reeled and staggered like a drunken man and were at their wits' end." And we could all relate to this time. Sometimes we come to their wits' end and we don't know what to do. But here's the pattern that God wants out of our lives. Verse 28, "Then they cried to the Lord in their trouble, and he brought them out of their distresses. He caused the storm to be still, so that the waves of the sea were hushed. Then they were glad because they were quiet. So he guided them to their desired haven." Verse 31, "Let them give thanks to the Lord for his chesed and for his wonders to the sons of men." So we need to get hold of this pattern, June, about thanking the Lord for his mercy, for his kindness, for his favor, for his goodness. In Hebrew, it's the word chesed. And then when we turn to the last verse in Psalm 107, this is great instruction. Remember, we talked about what happened when they were foolish. Now verse 43 says, "Who is wise? Let him give heed to these things." What things? The examples of the history of Israel that was spoken in Psalm 107. "Who is wise? Let him give heed to these things and consider the chesed of the Lord." Junie, I pray that no one, not one of our listeners or you and I forget this. Let us consider the chesed of God. Hallelujah.
2: And we see, Shelley, in verse 1, Oh, give thanks to the Lord, for he is good. For his chesed, his loving kindness, is everlasting. And then four times, Shelley, it is repeated in Psalm, in verse 8, in verse 15, in verse 21, and in verse 31. Let them give thanks to the Lord for his chesed and for his wonders to the sons of men. So when we consider these things, when we consider the chesed, the loving kindness of the Lord, what will open up to us is his wonders to the sons of men.
1: Oh, I pray that you can grab hold of this and let this be a way of life. All right, let's turn to Psalm 40, okay? Turn with us to Psalm 40. We want to look at verses 8 through 11. Okay, Psalm 40, we're reading from the New American Standard. Psalm 40, beginning at verse 8. I delight to do thy will, O my God. Thy law is within my heart. I have proclaimed glad tidings of righteousness in the great congregation. Behold, I will not restrain my lips. O Lord, thou knowest. I have not hidden thy righteousness within my heart. I have spoken of thy faithfulness and thy salvation. I have not concealed thy chesed and thy truth from the great congregation. Thou, O Lord, will not withhold thy compassion from me. Thy chesed and thy truth will continually preserve me. Junie, what an encouragement this is, that if we understand the chesed of God, the mercy and the loving kindness of God, it's impossible for us to be still. We need to declare it. And more than that, we need to demonstrate it in our lives. And this will provoke all people, not just our Jewish people, all people to jealousy, because they'll see something different. Are you grabbing hold of the chesed of God and living knowing that the chesed of God is better than life? Hallelujah.
2: And we can see it in all the Psalms that David really knew it. In Psalm 33, verses 18 to 22, David wrote, "Behold, the eye of the Lord is on those who fear him, on those who hope for his chesed, his loving kindness, to deliver their soul from death, to keep them alive in famine. Our soul waits for the Lord. He is our help and our shield, for our heart rejoices in him because we trust in his holy name. Let your chesed, let your loving kindness, O Lord, be upon us according as we have hoped in you." So to hope in the Lord, to put our hope in him. And you know, Shelley, we read in the New Testament that hope that is seen is not really hope.
1: Really.
2: And so

0: chesed, his loving kindness. And that word chesed in the New Testament, when the Greek was translated into the Hebrew for the New Testament, the word chesed was used more times for the word grace than any other word.
1: You know, it makes me think of what it says in John, that grace and truth came through Jesus. He's talking about exactly what the Old Testament is full of, the mercy of God, the chesed of God. We even see it's seen in the prophet's journey. For example, in the ninth chapter of Jeremiah, if you have your Bibles, turn with us. Jeremiah 9, beginning at verse 23. Thus says the Lord, let not a wise man boast of his wisdom, and let not the mighty man boast of his might. Let not a rich man boast of his riches, but let him who boasts boast of this, that he understands and knows me, that I am the Lord who exercises chesed, justice and righteousness on earth, for I delight in these things, declares the Lord. Junie, I'm reading it, and this is my thought. If the Lord delights in exercising and pouring out his chesed, how much more should we delight in receiving that chesed and living and demonstrating that chesed to a lost and a dying world? So I pray that we can get hold of this as we've never gotten hold of it before, and know that the chesed, the loving kindness of God, is better than life. We want to conclude this portion of our teaching by looking at Psalm 136, and you're probably familiar with it. Junie, maybe I could read the first part, you read the second part of the verses, just as an example. We won't have to go through the whole thing. Give thanks to the Lord, for he is good.
0: For his chesed is everlasting.
1: Give thanks to the God of gods.
0: For his chesed is everlasting.
1: Give thanks to the Lord of lords.
0: For his chesed is everlasting.
1: To him who alone does great wonders.
0: For his loving kindness is everlasting.
1: To him who made the heavens with skill.
0: For his chesed is everlasting.
1: To him who spread out the earth above the waters.
0: For his chesed is everlasting.
1: To him who made the great lights.
0: For his chesed is everlasting.
1: The sun to rule by day.
0: For his chesed is everlasting.
1: The moon and stars to rule by night.
0: For his chesed is everlasting.
1: To him who smote the Egyptians in their firstborn.
0: For his loving kindness is everlasting.
1: And brought Israel out from their midst.
0: For his loving kindness is everlasting.
1: With a strong hand and an outstretched arm.
0: For his loving kindness is everlasting.
1: To him who divided the Red Sea asunder.
0: For his chesed is everlasting.
1: And made Israel pass through the midst of it.
0: For his chesed is everlasting.
1: But he overthrew Pharaoh and his army in the Red Sea.
0: For his chesed is everlasting.
1: To him who led his people through the wilderness.
0: For his chesed is everlasting.
1: To him who smote great kings.
0: For his chesed is everlasting.
1: And slew mighty kings.
0: And his loving kindness is everlasting.
1: Verse 21, and gave their land as a heritage.
0: For his loving kindness is everlasting.
1: Even a heritage to Israel, his servant.
0: For his loving kindness is everlasting.
1: Who remembered us in our low estate.
0: For his chesed is everlasting.
1: And has rescued us from our adversaries.
0: For his chesed is everlasting.
1: Verse 25, who gives food to all flesh.
0: For his chesed is everlasting.
1: And finally, verse 26, give thanks to the God of heaven.
0: For his chesed is everlasting.
1: This being Friday, we want to identify ourselves with our Jewish kinsmen by reciting the Shema. And if you know it, just say it along with us.
2: Shema Yisrael, Adonai Eloheinu, Adonai Echad. Hear, O Israel, the Lord, our God, the Lord is one.
0: And we just pray, Lord,
1: yes, Lord.
0: That your
1: yes,
0: chesed,
1: Lord.
0: Your loving kindness, who you are, my God,
1: Jesus.
0: The King of kings and the Lord
1: hallelujah.
0: Of lords, the Prince, the King of Israel, that you would reveal yourself to our Jewish kinsmen,
1: yes.
0: And they would bow their knee and say, Jesus is the Son of God, our Lord. We pray this in Yeshua's holy name. Amen.
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0: 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Until next time, the Lord bless thee and keep thee. The Lord make his face to shine upon thee and be gracious unto thee. The Lord lift up his countenance upon thee and give thee peace. 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
5: One of the greatest gifts of the persecuted church is its continuing praise. 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
4: 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In today's episode, Pastor Brian continues his lesson from Psalm 117. This passage reminds us that God's steadfast love creates a sense of purpose and meaning in our lives, and we can be assured that His love will triumph over the trials we may face. You can find this lesson and many others when you visit unlimitedgrace.com. And while you're there, look for Pastor Brian's book, The Multi-Generational Church Crisis. This compelling book asks the question of the church, what could be accomplished in the name of Christ if we could better understand each other? Let's hear now from Dr. Brian Chappell as he shares the second half of the lesson, Song for All Peoples.
5: If you were the Lord and you were thinking, how shall I make what I most want to communicate to God's people known? What would you put dead center in the middle of the Bible? Well, you don't have to guess, because our psalm this morning, Psalm 117, is dead center in the middle of the Bible. There are 1,189 chapters in the Bible, and Psalm 117 is the very middle chapter in the Bible. What message do you think the Lord would communicate there in that central place in His Word? Well, we're going to read that. But just a word to the wise. If ever in life you are required to memorize an entire chapter of the Bible, you want it to be this one. Why? It's not just center. Was it also? It is the shortest chapter in the Bible. Right. Just two verses. Let's stand and read the Lord's Word. Psalm 117. This great commission of the Old Testament, as God makes central what we most should know. Psalm 117, praise the Lord, all nations, extol Him, all peoples, for great is His steadfast love toward us, and the faithfulness of the Lord endures forever. Praise the Lord. Let's pray together. Father, thank you for making central in your word a message of steadfast love and enduring faithfulness, The message that would unfold in the Scriptures is how that is communicated to us by the gift of your Son. This day, as we would seek your word, show us Christ, that our praises would also enthrone him on high and in the hearts of those that you love and we love. This we pray in Jesus' name. Amen. Please be seated. For many of you in this room, you were raised at a time that I was, that we simply took for granted that the greatest challenge to Christianity were going to be communist countries and the communist philosophy. I must tell you, that is now just passé. I mean, the two communist nations that are the greatest threat to Christianity right now are North Korea and Vietnam, small nations. The threat to Christianity is not coming out of formerly communist nations. The greatest threat to Christianity is coming out of the Muslim world. And as hard and politically incorrect as that is to say, we have to say, how can we say that as believers and still have the praise of God and the purposes of God in our hearts? I mean, you take a place right now like southern Sudan. Some of you know in elections a year ago, southern Sudan became a nation. 4 million primarily Christians, whose economy and lifeline is still controlled by an Islamic government in northern Sudan, who is currently orchestrating a famine in southern Sudan. Those who study it say that there will be 50,000 Christian children who die by Christmas. It is genocide of starvation. And of course, we don't hear about that so much because Sudan is not particularly critical to the U.S. interest or economy. But where there is great interest, you recognize even the news should tell us how difficult it would be right now to affirm the faithfulness of the Lord endures forever. British historian Tom Holland simply writes these words: "What is happening in the Middle East is the virtual extinction of Christianity from its birthplace." You hear bits and pieces. We hardly ever put it all together. What is happening in Iraq? Some of you, of course, recognize that what is happening in Iraq is that ISIS is there in force. A third of Iraq now is controlled by ISIS. As they moved into Mosul, and you hear it on the news, and you think, where in the world is that? Okay, think the land of Jonah and Nahum. Those biblical people and biblical lands. What has happened as ISIS has moved into Mosul? The soldiers have come with clear orders. We have them in our own intelligence. Burn all business selling cigarettes or liquor. Burn all churches. Take all money and food. Behead all Christian men. Take their women. They are yours. The reality, if you just back away from the incidents and take the big picture, when the United States entered Iraq now more than a decade ago, 1.2 million Christians in Iraq. Now less than 200,000, and most of them are refugees in dire circumstances, our brothers and sisters in Christ. And that's just Iraq. Some of you know that in Syria, where also ISIS is having strong influence, but there's also a civil war that's going on. Before the civil war, 10% of Syria was Christian. Now very few Christians remain at all. They've basically all been driven out into the refugee camps, into surrounding nations. Palestine makes our news, particularly as the rocket attacks from Hamas happen. What do you know about Palestine? Did you know that 1.2 million Palestinians are Christians? Basically, they've been spread throughout the world. And because of the conflict with Israel, because of Hamas, because of what's happened there for the last two decades, very few Christians remain in Palestine. There are some, you know. Abu Daoud was here teaching in our church just a few weeks ago, a Christian Palestinian. As he is here, what is he doing? He's reminding us of our brothers and sisters who are standing for the Lord, singing praises in the most hostile places of the world, so that God in Christ Jesus will be enthroned in the praises of his people. As they are being reminded and reminding others, this world is not the full picture. Our God is about eternal purposes, and we exist through the persecution and through the oppression and through the difficulty, that God may be known. Some of you may be aware of Egypt, what's happening there, as the different Muslim forces have moved back and forth, that what has happened is Christians themselves have been caught in the crossfire. Many churches burned, many Christians in hiding now. Where some of you may have visited on some Holy Land tour, St. Catherine's Church, which is at the foot of Mount Sinai, where Moses, remember, was with the people of Israel. St. Catherine's Church now, right now, is being threatened with bulldozing by an Egyptian general who says that it is a threat to national security. Do you know why? Because in St. Catherine's Church is the oldest copy of the Bible that we have in the language of Jesus. A threat to national security of Egypt, so let's bulldoze it down. What we understand over and over again is that there are hard things that Christians are facing. How in the world could we say this psalm that God is saying, mighty is his steadfast love and the faithfulness of the Lord endures forever? Can we believe that? I was helped recently by the report of a friend. Some of you may know the name Mindy Bells, who is a war correspondent and a Christian. Her daughter and my daughter were actually roommates in college in their first year together. And Mindy Bells recently wrote of what was happening in northern Nigeria. Now, some of you know that North Africa is primarily Muslim as well. And so she wrote what was happening in northern Nigeria. That is where that other strange name enters our news reports, Boko Haram, which even Al-Qaeda fighters are terrified of. Why? Because they are not only filled with religious zeal, but the more that they have slaughtered, the more the bloodlust has filled them. And the atrocities are so numerous and so common that we can't even talk about them in a church setting. And in that particular place, Mindy was recently visiting a town where all the churches had been burned. And as she was visiting to give a report to say what has happened to the Christians in northern Nigeria, she says he entered that town and getting near one of the burned out churches, actually heard a strange noise coming from behind the building. And going around behind the building, she saw, with just kind of fence post and a corrugated roof building, she saw the pastors of the town gathered together with open Bibles in their laps and singing songs of praise. We will enthrone our God among the peoples. And the way we do that is to extol him, to praise him, not for our present circumstances, but for a grace that is eternal, for a plan that is beyond us.
0: 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It may seem hard for younger Christians to believe, but people over 50 were raised during an era when 90% of Americans identified as Christian. These older believers were once part of a majority group that understood the mission of the church was to take control of our culture, to halt its evils. At the same time, Christians under 50 have lived their entire lives perceiving themselves as a minority that needs to make credible their faith to a secular, pluralistic culture. These distinct experiences and perceptions have a profound impact on the priorities different generations have for church ministry. It's no wonder that younger and older believers don't always see eye to eye. In his new book, The Multigenerational Church Crisis, Dr. Brian Chappell asks the question, what could be accomplished in the name of Christ if we could better understand each other? 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
6: You can request your copy of The Multigenerational Church Crisis when you donate online at unlimitedgrace.com or by calling 844-41-GRACE. That's 844-414-7223. And now, more from Brian Chappell on today's Unlimited Grace.
5: What you recognize when people face such persecution, such hardship, and they praise God is just what you sang earlier. The Church of Christ shall never perish her dear Lord to defend. There will be opposition. There will be hardship and difficulty. But kings and kingdoms may come and go. Jesus Christ shall prevail. And when we recognize that, we don't just kind of write off Christians in other countries. We recognize we have tremendous privileges. And one of those tremendous privileges is the ability to praise God without fear of reprisal, with the recognition that as we gather together, we can be supporting in mission and prayer and purpose believers from across the world and across the generations. Our end is not in the present. We are about an eternal purpose for God's sake. And when we see persecuted Christians who continue to praise God, not only for their own sake, but for the sake of enemy and neighbor, then we recognize this is something more powerful than we can imagine. After all, one of the greatest gifts of the persecuted church is its continuing praise. As the church praises God in the midst of difficulty, the world has to stand up and say, how could they possibly? And the answer is because they are not bound to the realities and the promises of this world, but they are bound to the eternity and promises of God. And he has said what would happen. There will come the day when the knowledge of God covers the earth as water covers the sea. Every other false thing will fall away. Jesus Christ will reign. And when I know that and you know that, it means that our lives have purpose. And it says why the psalmist ends the psalm as he does, saying, praise the Lord. Because there is a compulsion to praise among those people who understand how great are the purposes and the love of God. The song that we sang earlier, How Can I Keep From Singing?, is a song itself that came out of the Civil War agony and angst of this nation. And yet what people did was they said, if the horror is so great, then the message of salvation in Jesus Christ, his deliverance from the evil and the darkness and the blackness of the world, even appears greater. In the midst of the agony, how could I keep from singing if what God is promising is that his steadfast love toward us is great and his faithfulness will endure forever? I mentioned to you last week when we were looking at Psalm 116, it's one of four psalms that for 1,000 years plus more, the Israelites repeated annually in their Passover service. The psalm that ended the service was this one. Which means on that Last Supper night, when Jesus was celebrating the Passover with his disciples, before he walks to Gethsemane to sweat blood of agony in prayer for his people, and before he goes to Calvary to shed his blood for the sins of his people, it was Jesus himself who would say, praise the Lord, all nations. Extol him, all peoples. For great is his steadfast love toward us, and the faithfulness of the Lord endures forever. Praise the Lord. And then the soldiers arrested him. It seems senseless. It seems wrong. It doesn't seem like it's faithfulness at all. But Jesus knew that there was the most faithful act of God since the creation of the world that was about to happen. And so he was praising God for a faithfulness beyond circumstances, a love beyond human explanation that was actually in divine provision. It's what motivates us to say we have to enthrone our God in our praises. Not because we don't face darkness, but because we know darkness does not triumph. Because we know this is not the final chapter. Because we know that his faithfulness endures, that his steadfast love is powerful. I could not help but think of it in a more recent report by Mindy Bells. When she was writing of what has happened in northern Iraq, as the Christians have been forced into refugee camps, but not Christians alone. Some of you know enough about kind of the political religious world to know that ISIS is primarily made up of Sunni Muslims, which means they have also driven out Shiite Muslims from Mosul and surrounding areas, all of which have flooded into the refugee camps. But the Christians, even in the refugee camps, have set up churches and shared what little food and little water and few medical supplies they have. And so Mindy Bells wrote of churches filled up with Muslim women in head coverings from head to foot, listening to Bible stories, and Iraqi soldiers standing at the windows and listening in. The steadfast love of the Lord is mighty, and his faithfulness endures forever. Kings and kingdoms may come and go. The gospel of Jesus Christ is like a steel locomotive going through history. It will not be stopped. We know it sometimes in its power because it faces resistance. How could you recognize that a bulldozer was powerful if it never faced any resistance? It has to push through the difficulty and the dictators and the famines and the floods and the hardship that God's people face. And when they say, but our praises are still to our God who has eternal faithfulness, then we enthrone Christ above all the world and say, this is the God that we worship. Does it apply to you at all? I mean, I've spent so much time talking about world events, but I hope you recognize here in this area of the country that is ours, this Midwest, 70 million people live, according to the demographers, in this Midwest. And in this Midwest, those who study religion across our world say right now, the moral center of Christianity is not on our coasts. It's not in England. The moral center of Christianity is in the Christian states of Africa and in the American Midwest. This is where the values are maintained, the sense of mission and the holiness of God and the greatness of his grace. It's here. And we have a responsibility. Among these 70 million, you must recognize the influx of people. We have those Burundis and Sudanese. They're here. We have those from Pakistan and India and China. They are here. And to your amazement, I'm going to guess, the largest grouping of Arabs outside the Middle East is in Middle America. Do we have a job to do? How do we do it? Our God is enthroned on the praises of his people. So in difficulty, in hardship, with people sometimes laughing at us, ridiculous, we say we have a purpose. If I'm a businessman, I recognize in my work association, maybe in my international associations, there is a purpose in the eternal plan of God. If I'm a young person, I say the extraordinary life that God is calling me to live is not just for myself. It's to participate in an eternal purpose that's far beyond me. If I'm a mom, I say, I have eternal souls in my care. I know it's dishes and diapers, but at the same time, there are eternal things being done so that God will make sure he knows through the praises of moms and business leaders and bricklayers and farmers and parents and students. What will we know? Great is his steadfast love toward us. And the faithfulness of the Lord endures forever. It's not an isolated story. It's the same story repeated over and over again through history. I couldn't help but think of it this last week when one of the sweet people in this church mailed me a photograph of a memorial plaque from Hopedale, Illinois. Okay, I didn't know it. I had to look it up. 868 people. And in 1894, in the little red brick schoolhouse under the guidance of the wife of the Methodist pastor, the first vacation Bible school in the world. 37 students attended that first summer. And from that isolated, nondescript, insignificant, nobody will know about it effort, what has happened? Across all denominations, across all borders, across all nations, across all prejudices, literally millions of young people have come to know the Lord because of what was done in that place. Our God is enthroned on the praises of His people. As we are faithful to Him, we take the gospel past boundaries and enemies and prejudices and our own sin. And we recognize what He will do is He will use us, because if you have breath, you can give praise. And praise is the plan. That our God will enthrone Himself in the praises of His people. Praise the Lord.
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8: God lives and works today. One of the special ways in which He works is described by His name, the Great Physician. Today's meditation by Basilea Schlink talks about an exciting and powerful medicine for our soul.
9: The Lord has given us so many remedies to cure us of our physical diseases. Yet, how much more will He do everything possible to heal our souls? Is not our soul worth much more to Him than our bodies? He tells us in Matthew 10, verse 28, "Do not fear those who kill the body, but cannot kill the soul. Rather fear Him who can destroy both soul and body in hell." The unfailing medicine for the diseases of our soul is the blood of the Lamb, as it is written. The blood of Jesus cleanses us completely from all sin. His word is true. We have redemption through His blood, the forgiveness of our trespasses, Ephesians 1. And they have conquered by the blood of the Lamb, Revelation chapter 12. The blood of Jesus Christ is a wonderful medicine. It has attained forgiveness for us. It covers our sins. But even more, it cleanses us from them. And as we read in 1 Peter chapter 1, it ransoms us from the futile ways inherited from our fathers. That is, it heals us from all the diseases of our sin. So we can't praise the blood of the Lamb enough. In it, we will find redemptive healing power. Those who daily claim this power in faith for their own spiritual diseases will experience it. The cure doesn't always occur immediately. However, only those who take the prescribed medicine faithfully will recover. The blood of Jesus, the medicine for our sinful diseases, has to be taken faithfully for a long time, often for months and years. That means we have to praise the blood of the Lamb, especially when we take part in the Lord's Supper. It means that we have to praise the power of His blood in our daily prayers over each one of our specific diseases of sin. In faith, we must claim the blood of Jesus Christ, the blood that cleanses us from every sin.

Such prayers spoken or sung in faith are never in vain. The redeeming power of the blood of the Lamb works deep within our hearts. It works on the roots of our sins, day in and day out, transforming us more and more. Because Jesus' sacrifice has redeemed us, and his redemption is complete. Let us faithfully claim the power of his blood in song and prayer every day over our sins and bondages. Then we will experience his healing redemption and release.

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5: My name is Deacon James Carbajal. We are the Catholic Community Foundation. We begin in the name of the Father, and of the Son, and of the Holy Spirit. I believe in God, the Father, the Almighty, Creator of heaven and earth, and in Jesus Christ, His only Son, our Lord, who was conceived by the Holy Spirit, born of the Virgin Mary, suffered under Pontius Pilate, was crucified, died, and was buried. He descended into hell. On the third day He rose again from the dead. He ascended into heaven and is seated at the right hand of God, the Father, the Almighty. From there He will come to judge the living and the dead.
6: I believe in the Holy Spirit, the Holy Catholic Church, the communion of saints, the forgiveness of sins, the resurrection of the body, and life everlasting. Amen.
5: Our Father, who art in heaven, hallowed be thy name. Thy kingdom come, thy will be done, on earth as it is in heaven.
6: Give us this day our daily bread, and forgive us our trespasses, as we forgive those who trespass against us. And lead us not into temptation, but deliver us from evil.
5: Hail Mary, full of grace, the Lord is with thee. Blessed art thou amongst women, and blessed is the fruit of thy womb, Jesus.
6: Holy Mary, Mother of God, pray for us sinners, now and at the hour of our death. Amen.
5: Hail Mary, full of grace, the Lord is with thee. Blessed art thou amongst women, and blessed is the fruit of thy womb, Jesus.
6: Holy Mary, Mother of God, pray for us sinners, now and at the hour of our death. Amen.
5: Hail Mary, full of grace, the Lord is with thee. Blessed art thou amongst women, and blessed is the fruit of thy womb, Jesus.
6: Holy Mary, Mother of God, pray for us sinners, now and at the hour of our death. Amen.
5: Glory be to the Father, and to the Son, and to the Holy Spirit.
6: As it was in the beginning, is now, and ever shall be, world without end. Amen.
5: The first sorrowful mystery, the agony in the garden. In his anguish, he prayed with all the greater intensity, and his sweat became like drops of blood falling to the ground. Then he rose from prayer and came to his disciples, only to find them asleep, exhausted with grief.
7: Our Father, who art in heaven, hallowed be thy name. Thy kingdom come, thy will be done, on earth as it is in heaven.
6: Give us this day our daily bread, and forgive us our trespasses, as we forgive those who trespass against us. And lead us not into temptation, but deliver us from evil.
7: Hail Mary, full of grace, the Lord is with thee. Blessed are you amongst women, and blessed is the fruit of thy womb, Jesus.
6: Holy Mary, Mother of God, pray for us sinners, now and at the hour of our death. Amen.
7: Hail Mary, full of grace, the Lord is with thee. Blessed are you amongst women, and blessed is the fruit of thy womb, Jesus.
6: Holy Mary, Mother of God, pray for us sinners, now and at the hour of our death. Amen.
7: Hail Mary, full of grace, the Lord is with thee. Blessed are you amongst women, and blessed is the fruit of thy womb, Jesus.
6: Holy Mary, Mother of God, Pray for us sinners, now and at the hour of our death. Amen.
7: Hail Mary, full of grace, the Lord is with thee. Blessed are you amongst women, and blessed is the fruit of thy womb, Jesus.
6: Holy Mary, Mother of God, pray for us sinners, now and at the hour of our death. Amen.
7: Hail Mary, full of grace, the Lord is with thee. Blessed are you amongst women, and blessed is the fruit of thy womb, Jesus.
6: Holy Mary, Mother of God, pray for us sinners, now and at the hour of our death. Amen.
7: Hail Mary, full of grace, the Lord is with thee. Blessed are you amongst women, and blessed is the fruit of thy womb, Jesus.
6: Holy Mary, Mother of God, pray for us sinners, now and at the hour of our death. Amen.
7: Hail Mary, full of grace, the Lord is with thee. Blessed are you amongst women, and blessed is the fruit of thy womb, Jesus.
6: Holy Mary, Mother of God, pray for us sinners, now and at the hour of our death. Amen.
7: Hail Mary, full of grace, the Lord is with thee. Blessed are you amongst women, and blessed is the fruit of thy womb, Jesus.
6: Holy Mary, Mother of God, pray for us sinners, now and at the hour of our death. Amen.
7: Hail Mary, full of grace, the Lord is with thee. Blessed are you amongst women, and blessed is the fruit of thy womb, Jesus.
6: Holy Mary, Mother of God, pray for us sinners, now and at the hour of our death. Amen.
7: Hail Mary, full of grace, the Lord is with thee. Blessed are you amongst women, and blessed is the fruit of thy womb, Jesus.
6: Holy Mary, Mother of God, pray for us sinners, now and at the hour of our death. Amen.
7: Glory be to the Father, and to the Son, and to the Holy Spirit.
6: As it was in the beginning, is now, and ever shall be, world without end. Amen.
7: O my Jesus,
6: forgive us our sins, save us from the fires of hell, and lead all souls to heaven, especially those most in need of thy mercy.
5: The second sorrowful mystery, the scourging at the pillar. Pilate's next move was to take Jesus and have him scourged.
7: Our Father, who art in heaven, hallowed be thy name. Thy kingdom come, thy will be done, on earth as it is in heaven.
6: Give us this day our daily bread, and forgive us our trespasses, as we forgive those who trespass against us. And lead us not into temptation, but deliver us from evil.
7: Hail Mary, full of grace, the Lord is with thee. Blessed are you amongst women, and blessed is the fruit of thy womb, Jesus.
6: Holy Mary, Mother of God, pray for us sinners, now and at the hour of our death. Amen.
7: Hail Mary, full of grace, the Lord is with thee. Blessed are you amongst women, and blessed is the fruit of thy womb, Jesus.
6: Holy Mary, Mother of God, pray for us sinners, now and at the hour of our death. Amen.
7: Hail Mary, full of grace, the Lord is with thee. Blessed are you amongst women, and blessed is the fruit of thy womb, Jesus.
6: Holy Mary, Mother of God, pray for us sinners, now and at the hour of our death. Amen.
7: Hail Mary, full of grace, the Lord is with thee. Blessed are you amongst women, and blessed is the fruit of thy womb, Jesus.
6: Holy Mary, Mother of God, pray for us sinners, now and at the hour of our death. Amen.
7: Hail Mary, full of grace, the Lord is with thee. Blessed are you amongst women, and blessed is the fruit of thy womb, Jesus.
6: Holy Mary, Mother of God, pray for us sinners, now and at the hour of our death. Amen.
7: Hail Mary, full of grace, the Lord is with thee. Blessed are you amongst women, and blessed is the fruit of thy womb, Jesus.
6: Holy Mary, Mother of God, pray for us sinners, now and at the hour of our death. Amen.
7: Hail Mary, full of grace, the Lord is with thee. Blessed are you amongst women, and blessed is the fruit of thy womb, Jesus.
6: Holy Mary, Mother of God, pray for us sinners, now and at the hour of our death. Amen.
7: Hail Mary, full of grace, the Lord is with thee. Blessed are you amongst women, and blessed is the fruit of thy womb, Jesus.
6: Holy Mary, Mother of God, pray for us sinners, now and at the hour of our death. Amen.
7: Hail Mary, full of grace, the Lord is with thee. Blessed are you amongst women, and blessed is the fruit of thy womb, Jesus.
6: Holy Mary, Mother of God, pray for us sinners, now and at the hour of our death. Amen.
7: Hail Mary, full of grace, the Lord is with thee. Blessed are you amongst women, and blessed is the fruit of thy womb, Jesus.
6: Holy Mary, Mother of God, pray for us sinners, now and at the hour of our death. Amen.
7: Glory be to the Father, and to the Son, and to the Holy Spirit.
6: As it was in the beginning, is now, and ever shall be, world without end. Amen.
7: O my Jesus, forgive us our sins,
6: save us from the fires of hell, and lead all souls to heaven, especially those most in need of thy mercy.
5: The third sorrowful mystery, the crowning of thorns. They stripped off his clothes and wrapped him in a scarlet military cloak. Weaving a crown out of thorns, they fixed it on his head and stuck a reed in his right hand.
8: Our Father, who art in heaven, hallowed be thy name. Thy kingdom come, thy will be done, on earth as it is in heaven.
6: Give us this day our daily bread, and forgive us our trespasses, as we forgive those who trespass against us. And lead us not into temptation, but deliver us from evil.
8: Hail Mary, full of grace, the Lord is with thee. Blessed art thou amongst women, and blessed is the fruit of thy womb, Jesus.
6: Holy Mary, Mother of God, pray for us sinners, now and at the hour of our death. Amen.
8: Hail Mary, full of grace, the Lord is with thee. Blessed art thou amongst women, and blessed is the fruit of thy womb, Jesus.
6: Holy Mary, Mother of God, pray for us sinners, now and at the hour of our death. Amen.
8: Hail Mary, full of grace, the Lord is with thee. Blessed art thou amongst women, and blessed is the fruit of thy womb, Jesus.
6: Holy Mary, Mother of God, pray for us sinners, now and at the hour of our death. Amen.
8: Hail Mary, full of grace, the Lord is with thee. Blessed art thou among women, and blessed is the fruit of thy womb, Jesus.
6: Holy Mary, Mother of God, pray for us sinners, now and at the hour of our death. Amen.
8: Hail Mary, full of grace, the Lord is with thee. Blessed art thou among women, and blessed is the fruit of thy womb, Jesus.
6: Holy Mary, Mother of God, pray for us sinners, now and at the hour of our death. Amen.
8: Hail Mary, full of grace, the Lord is with thee. Blessed art thou among women, and blessed is the fruit of thy womb, Jesus.
6: Holy Mary, Mother of God, pray for us sinners, now and at the hour of our death. Amen.
8: Hail Mary, full of grace, the Lord is with thee. Blessed art thou among women, and blessed is the fruit of thy womb, Jesus.
6: Holy Mary, Mother of God, pray for us sinners, now and at the hour of our death. Amen.
8: Hail Mary, full of grace, the Lord is with thee. Blessed art thou among women, and blessed is the fruit of thy womb, Jesus.
6: Holy Mary, Mother of God, pray for us sinners, now and at the hour of our death. Amen.
8: Hail Mary, full of grace, the Lord is with thee. Blessed art thou among women, and blessed is the fruit of thy womb, Jesus.
6: Holy Mary, Mother of God, pray for us sinners, now and at the hour of our death. Amen.
8: Hail Mary, full of grace, the Lord is with thee. Blessed art thou among women, and blessed is the fruit of thy womb, Jesus.
6: Holy Mary, Mother of God, pray for us sinners, now and at the hour of our death. Amen.
8: Glory be to the Father, and to the Son, and to the Holy Spirit.
6: As it was in the beginning, is now, and ever shall be, world without end. Amen.
8: O my Jesus, forgive us our sins,
6: save us from the fires of hell, and lead all souls to heaven, especially those most in need of thy mercy.
5: The fourth sorrowful mystery, the carrying of the cross. Carrying the cross by himself, he went out to what is called the place of the skull, in Hebrew, Golgotha.
8: Our Father, who art in heaven, hallowed be thy name. Thy kingdom come, thy will be done, on earth as it is in heaven.
6: Give us this day our daily bread, and forgive us our trespasses, as we forgive those who trespass against us. And lead us not into temptation, but deliver us from evil.
8: Hail Mary, full of grace, the Lord is with thee. Blessed art thou amongst women, and blessed is the fruit of thy womb, Jesus.
6: Holy Mary, Mother of God, pray for us sinners, now and at the hour of our death. Amen.
8: Hail Mary, full of grace, the Lord is with thee. Blessed art thou amongst women, and blesses the fruit of thy womb, Jesus.
6: Holy Mary, Mother of God, pray for us sinners, now and at the hour of our death. Amen.
8: Hail Mary, full of grace, the Lord is with thee. Blessed art thou amongst women, and blessed is the fruit of thy womb, Jesus.
6: Holy Mary, Mother of God, pray for us sinners, now and at the hour of our death. Amen.
8: Hail Mary, full of grace, the Lord is with thee. Blessed art thou among women, and blessed is the fruit of thy womb, Jesus.
6: Holy Mary, Mother of God, pray for us sinners, now and at the hour of our death. Amen.
8: Hail Mary, full of grace, the Lord is with thee. Blessed art thou among women, and blessed is the fruit of thy womb, Jesus.
6: Holy Mary, Mother of God, pray for us sinners, now and at the hour of our death. Amen.
8: Hail Mary, full of grace, the Lord is with thee. Blessed art thou among women, and blessed is the fruit of thy womb, Jesus.
6: Holy Mary, Mother of God, pray for us sinners, now and at the hour of our death. Amen.
8: Hail Mary, full of grace, the Lord is with thee. Blessed art thou among women, and blessed is the fruit of thy womb, Jesus.
6: Holy Mary, Mother of God, pray for us sinners, now and at the hour of our death. Amen.
8: Hail Mary, full of grace, the Lord is with thee. Blessed art thou among women, and blessed is the fruit of thy womb, Jesus.
6: Holy Mary, Mother of God, pray for us sinners, now and at the hour of our death. Amen.
8: Hail Mary, full of grace, the Lord is with thee. Blessed art thou among women, and blessed is the fruit of thy womb, Jesus.
6: Holy Mary, Mother of God, pray for us sinners, now and at the hour of our death. Amen.
8: Hail Mary, full of grace, the Lord is with thee. Blessed art thou among women, and blessed is the fruit of thy womb, Jesus.
6: Holy Mary, Mother of God, pray for us sinners, now and at the hour of our death. Amen.
8: Glory be to the Father, and to the Son, and to the Holy Spirit.
6: As it was in the beginning, is now, and ever shall be, world without end. Amen.
8: O my Jesus, forgive us our sins, save us from the fires of hell,
6: and lead all souls to heaven, especially those most in need of thy mercy.
9: The fifth sorrowful mystery is the crucifixion. Jesus uttered a loud cry and said, "Father, into your hands I commend your spirit." After he said this, he expired.
8: Our Father, who art in heaven, hallowed be thy name. Thy kingdom come, thy will be done, on earth as it is in heaven.
6: Give us this day our daily bread, and forgive us our trespasses, as we forgive those who trespass against us. And lead us not into temptation, but deliver us from evil.
8: Hail Mary, full of grace, the Lord is with thee. Blessed art thou amongst women, and blessed is the fruit of thy womb, Jesus.
6: Holy Mary, Mother of God, pray for us sinners, now and at the hour of our death. Amen.
8: Hail Mary, full of grace, the Lord is with thee. Blessed art thou amongst women, and blessed is the fruit of thy womb, Jesus.
6: Holy Mary, Mother of God, pray for us sinners, now and at the hour of our death. Amen.
8: Hail Mary, full of grace, the Lord is with thee. Blessed art thou amongst women, and blessed is the fruit of thy womb, Jesus.
6: Holy Mary, Mother of God, pray for us sinners, now and at the hour of our death. Amen.
8: Hail Mary, full of grace, the Lord is with thee. Blessed art thou among women, and blessed is the fruit of thy womb, Jesus.
6: Holy Mary, Mother of God, pray for us sinners, now and at the hour of our death. Amen.
8: Hail Mary, full of grace, the Lord is with thee. Blessed art thou among women, and blessed is the fruit of thy womb, Jesus.
6: Holy Mary, Mother of God, pray for us sinners, now and at the hour of our death. Amen.
8: Hail Mary, full of grace, the Lord is with thee. Blessed art thou among women, and blessed is the fruit of thy womb, Jesus.
6: Holy Mary, Mother of God, pray for us sinners, now and at the hour of our death. Amen.
8: Hail Mary, full of grace, the Lord is with thee. Blessed art thou among women, and blessed is the fruit of thy womb, Jesus.
6: Holy Mary, Mother of God, pray for us sinners, now and at the hour of our death. Amen.
8: Hail Mary, full of grace, the Lord is with thee. Blessed art thou among women, and blessed is the fruit of thy womb, Jesus.
6: Holy Mary, Mother of God, pray for us sinners, now and at the hour of our death. Amen.
8: Hail Mary, full of grace, the Lord is with thee. Blessed art thou among women, and blessed is the fruit of thy womb, Jesus.
6: Holy Mary, Mother of God, pray for us sinners, now and at the hour of our death. Amen.
8: Hail Mary, full of grace, the Lord is with thee. Blessed art thou among women, and blessed is the fruit of thy womb, Jesus.
6: Holy Mary, Mother of God, pray for us sinners, now and at the hour of our death. Amen.
8: Glory be to the Father, and to the Son, and to the Holy Spirit.
6: As it was in the beginning, is now, and ever shall be, world without end. Amen.
8: O my Jesus, forgive us our sins, save us from the fires of hell,
6: and lead all souls to heaven, especially those most in need of thy mercy.
9: Hail, Holy Queen, Mother of Mercy, our life, our sweetness, and our hope. To thee do we cry, per banished children of Eve. To thee do we send up our sighs, mourning and weeping in this valley of tears. Turn then, most gracious Advocate, thine eyes of mercy towards us, and after this our exile, show unto us the blessed fruit of thy womb, Jesus. O clement, O loving, O sweet Virgin Mary.
6: Pray for us, Holy Mother of God,
9: that we may be made worthy of the promises of Christ. Let us pray.
6: O God, whose only begotten Son, by his life, death, and resurrection, has purchased for us the rewards of eternal life, grant, we beseech you, that we who meditate on these mysteries of the most holy rosary of the Blessed Virgin Mary, may both imitate what they contain and obtain what they promise, through the same Christ our Lord. Amen.
9: In the name of the Father, and of the Son, and of the Holy Spirit.
6: Amen.
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10: Good day. Happy June, the Church's month for the Sacred Heart of Jesus. A year ago, I recorded a message for Radio Family Rosary about the Holy Spirit and the coming 250th anniversary of our country. I suggested that we each set an alarm on our phones to go off every day for a full year, reminding us to pray daily to the Holy Spirit to bless this nation. I did set an alarm and have prayed the following simple prayer every day since. Come, Holy Spirit, bless this nation. Amen. And here we are. I don't know if anyone else did the same, but whether it was 100 of us or 10 or just me who prayed that prayer every day, I believe the Holy Spirit has heard and responded. And what the Spirit has done in that year seems simply supernatural and amazing. On June 11, 2026, a Mass was celebrated in Orlando, Florida, in which the USA was formally consecrated to the Sacred Heart of Jesus. The Mass and the consecration, which were completely undreamed and unimagined a year ago, was celebrated at the direction of the U.S. Conference of Catholic Bishops, who also provided a novena to be prayed in preparation for the consecration. Did the bishops listen to and act on an extraordinary movement of the Holy Spirit? I think so, and as a result, we can now say with confidence that the USA is a Christian nation consecrated to Christ. To be consecrated means to be set apart. We have been set apart, and the almost 80 million Catholics in the country wait to celebrate the nation's 250th anniversary now as a consecrated Christian nation. Think about that. And credit the Holy Spirit, who most often works under the radar. We have to look hard and deep to hear him or to see him act, but he does show himself through confirmation from others. That is, others confirm our personal revelation because they have received the same revelation. Last fall, Pope Leo encouraged Catholics around the globe to specially honor the Sacred Heart of Jesus this year. Sound familiar? Interesting, too, the Holy Spirit wants to bless this country, so he leads us to consecration to the Sacred Heart of Jesus. That says something about God's nature and about his vision for us, selflessly.

0: 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This time we pray, Come, Holy Spirit, unite and heal our church and our country. Amen. Who knows what the Holy Spirit may do this time around.
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3: As America celebrates 250 years of independence, we're reminded that freedom is never guaranteed. It must be protected and passed on to the next generation. From America's Revolutionary War to Israel's fight for survival in 1948, both the United States and the Jewish state have faced defining moments that tested their courage and resolve. Through those challenges, America and Israel have remained committed to the ideas of liberty, democracy, and faith. For decades, the friendship between the United States and Israel has reflected those shared values. In October of 1985, President Ronald Reagan spoke with Israeli Prime Minister Shimon Peres. Reagan discussed the special relationship their two nations shared and continue to share. These were his words.
4: In our talks, we paid special attention to two issues: our commitment to Israel's security and well-being, and our shared desire to move forward together toward a just and lasting peace between Israel and all its Arab neighbors. A strong, secure Israel is a shared interest.
3: Those words still resonate today. 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

0: Decorated a News Hour. Joe and Jason, happy Friday. Yeah, man. I know all these weeks they get tough. It's hotter than you know what out there, but, you know, welcome to the Valley of the Sun. We got great weather about half the year, and the other half, yeah, it's a little hot. If hopefully most of you are able to get out of town and go somewhere where it's not as hot. For those of us that are left, what do we got? World Cup today, Team USA playing Australia. Well, I did, you know, I'll say this. 20-plus years ago, I don't think I'd ever be like, hey, soccer. Right? It's not quite, well, you know what? I guess now, every 4 years, right? And that's if we even make the World Cup. We actually won a game, so now we'll see how it goes today. If that's your cup of tea, awesome. If not, sorry, right? You got baseball. That's about it, right? The NBA's over. You know, our youngest, as you guys know, he lives in Lower Manhattan. And his company, yeah, they gave everyone a half day so they could try to go to the parade. He got there 3 hours early and said, yeah, no, it was jam-packed. You couldn't see, you know, and he's like, I'm just going to go watch it at home. But I guess, you know, congratulations to the New York Knicks. I used to follow them back when Bernard King, yeah, remember that? Yeah, before Patrick Ewing went to Georgetown, so that was tougher. But anyway, all right, enough about sports. 800-951-0592, that is our toll-free number. AllAmericanGold.com. That is our website. Of course, what do? The physical delivery of wealth insurance, gold and silver. We also do some crypto. By the way, we will be having a big opportunity for some people in Orem coming next week. So be prepared for that. If you had been to the Texit meetings, today, call us today, because obviously you get, they have that special, right? For every seat you buy, they'll give you a free seat up to 9 seats. If you haven't already, let us know you want to take advantage of that. At least call us today and say you want to. Yeah, they don't know who is at the meeting. Anyway, 800-951-0592 for whatever you want to do or whatever your needs are. So we heard from Kevin Warsh, right? This big, dramatic, yes, I'm going to crush the inflation. If you believe that, then don't buy gold and silver today. If you do not believe that, then call and buy today. The reason being, gold has been down since that announcement. I think this is probably pretty close to it, because I don't think you're going to see the Fed do anything until they revamp how they're going to change. They're going to change all the numbers. That was really what Kevin Warsh said at the meeting the other day. He really didn't say, I'm going to crush inflation and I'm going to raise rates. No. No. What he said was, hey, by the way, we're going to create task force, because we just don't have good data. What? I mean, really, when you think about it, that's what he said. Hey, you know, there's better tools. We're not using the best information. We're not using the best tools. Are you kidding me? You mean you need us to believe? Then maybe, you know what? Here's the thing. Either one of two things. He's full of crap. Or he's actually telling the truth. Which is, I don't know which one's worse. Wait a minute. You mean to tell us that, oh yeah, our data has sucked for a really long time, and they just did nothing about it. Or, hey, you know what? I need to tell you a story. Because it actually, think about this, it's actually pretty brilliant. Because now, he doesn't have to do anything. Because he can just go 6 weeks from now. Oh yeah, we're waiting on the task force. Yeah, we're waiting on the new data. We're not sure that the old data is any good. Right, and of course we know, right, they're gonna make it better. Now, speaking of better, so today they were supposed to have the start of the negotiations, the 60-day negotiations. It did not happen. Shocker. I know. But the reason given was Israel and Hezbollah were still fighting in Lebanon. This morning, we received word that they have all of a sudden miraculously agreed to a ceasefire that will start at 4 p.m. Oh, they do the right things. Why can't it just start right now? No, we got to wait till 4 p.m. so we can blow up some more stuff. So hopefully next week, they'll start whatever it is they're claiming that they're doing. Patriot Radio News Hour. We'll be back after the break.
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0: For Zion's Sake with hosts Shelley and June Volk. 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

0: 800-951-0592. Let's take a quick look at the markets. The Dow's up 70. The S&P's up 80. The NASDAQ's up almost 500. The 10-year note, 446 on the 10-year note. Crude oil, it's up, but just a little bit, 25 cents, no big deal. As now there's, I guess they'll have a meeting about something sometime. Gold's down 50, 41.50. $20 gold piece is 42.95. Silver down a dollar, 64.50. U.S. silver eagles, right? Today, 15.05. And again, if you believe that the Fed is actually going to raise rates aggressively, right? Because that's, you know, how we led it to believe. Don't buy. Don't buy today. I mean, I don't know. Like, it's not like he calls me. But I'm still sticking to you will see a rate cut before the end of the year. But, you know, don't take my word for it because, you know, anything is possible. Anybody who buys that they don't have access to the best data, I mean, okay. Really? Sounds pretty doubtful. You know who else doubts it? J.P. Morgan. They came out yesterday, said that they did lower their full-year gold price forecast. They were at $5,700. Pretty good. They did lower it to 52. They got very specific. 5,243 by the fourth quarter of this year. So I think they think they see exactly how I see it. Right? They're going to stall now. If the war, which look, I think it's done, right? We're not going to do, I don't even know what Iran would have to do for this to restart. If they just pretend to do something, I think it'll be fine. We're going to see the big inflation probably stay at bay, and we'll probably stay in, you know, in the mid threes, right? You know, we're in the fours right now, probably stay in the mid threes. And I think that's going to be good enough, and who knows, maybe, you know, hey, we get lucky, it'll start falling, we can say, oh, look at the chart, like, remember, this is what they did last time. Right, inflation was, you know, was 4 or 5, right? It started to fall, and they started cutting rates way before 2%. They never got there. Yeah, they're probably going to do it again. But I will say, yesterday we talked about how the Congress passed the ability now, clearing the way for the Federal Reserve to create a stable coin. But you can't create a central bank digital currency until 2030. Yeah, so, yeah. What nonsense is that, right? Either ban it outright or not. Obviously, they know. They've been told. That was on Wednesday, the same day they were making their big statement. Yesterday, the Fed wasted no time. They proposed that payment stablecoin issuers maintain written customer identification programs. And again, like I said, they're going to track everything. It will require so-called permitted payment stable coin issuers. They're now calling them PPSIs. To collect from each new customer legal name, date of birth. They say, or formation. This politically correct stuff is such nonsense. Date of birth or formation. Yeah. Physical address and a government-issued identification number before you can open up an account. I don't know. Maybe they've never signed up for Coinbase or Kraken or Gemini. They must not have, because that's what they were already required. But in any event, they are setting this up to make it be just like you were a bank, a broker-dealer, a mutual fund, futures commissions, merchants, the same type regulation that the banks essentially have. By the way, they're getting a 60-day feedback time before this becomes the law of the land. Of course, that follows a wave of rulemaking set in enforced by the Genius Act. I will say that it was disappointing, right? That, again, the whole excitement around crypto was getting away from the banks and the Federal Reserve, right? And letting markets decide value and not having to deal with this Kevin Warsh nonsense. Oh, we have bad data. Oh, so what? Prices aren't going up, right? I mean, apparently they're not, right? We're just all just confused. But we kind of knew this was going to happen, right? That they're going to go in there, try to regulate these. Now they're focusing now on stable coins, because right now they're kind of limiting the government to that one particular thing. I will say it, and I keep saying it, I keep telling you, this is what the money's going to be. Learn how to use it. For all of you that already, I know tons of you now, you have Coinbase accounts or Kraken accounts or Gemini accounts. Start putting money in it. You don't have to put a lot. Why? Well, you know what? You may want to sign up for ARM. You may want to get into Iskander. You may want to, I don't know, buy Bitcoin. I don't know. Maybe you want to buy Tether. But when you think about what is happening now, I mean, you guys, so many of you have learned. Well, I went to my bank and asked them to give me $10,000 cash. Next thing you know, I got the third degree. They treated me like I was robbing them. Listen, it's getting worse. People that have investments, like take Fidelity, right? Fidelity, great, super reputable company, right? Oh, Fidelity, yeah, that's a great company. That's what we think anyway. People want to withdraw some of their money. And it looks like Fidelity, if you're older, think about it, right? When you're younger, you don't have any money to withdraw, right? But now when you get old, they have started doing that. I've had multiple customers complain about this. They fill out the request, and nothing happens. They call, and they get something along the lines of, well, this has been flagged. Yep. For what? I don't know. What does flagged mean? Not really sure. Well, who can I talk to find out? I don't know. Right. Well, we'll let them, you know, we'll get back to you. I'm not making this up, guys. This is facts. One particular client, Fidelity, I'm not called their kids. And their kids are, you know, 40 years old, 50 years old, saying, hey, We don't think your parents should do this. You need to talk to them. And, you know, it's so funny. And these kids are like, dude, let me talk to my parents. Right? It's their money, right? But this is happening everywhere. And I keep trying to tell you guys, any money you have in a financial institution, I don't care if it's a 401k, a bank, maybe it's an investment house, Charles Schwab, E-Trade, what, you know, any of those things. The money's not yours. And I know, you get mad. It's not. Well, why aren't you giving me my money? Well, you're old. Yep, you're old. You don't know what you're doing. Right? And have you noticed? They make a big deal about, you know, at least, I don't know, once or twice a week you hear about somebody getting scammed and it's an old person. Right? It's minuscule, but it does happen. And it's unfortunate. But they make a really big deal, but it's always on the news. Do you know why? It's cover. It's cover. Nah. We don't want... We have one client... I'm not kidding you now. It's been 8 weeks. And it's not even a lot of money. It's like $100,000. I mean, that's a lot of... I shouldn't say that. That's a lot of money. But, you know. No. Nah, it's flagged. See? We've got to protect. And this is why you need to have gold and silver. This is why you have some money in a crypto exchange. I mean, they're gonna do the same thing as far as when you put the money in. But once they know who you are, they're like, okay, right? You've established yourself. It's insane. It really, really is. And now we need to believe that the data's wrong. And it's so funny when I think about it. You know what? Because guess what? I don't know. The jobs data may be wrong. I don't know. I know the inflation data is wrong. How do I know? Well, because they changed the way they counted it, right? Oh, wait. Ground beef's too expensive. Let's not count that. What isn't expensive? Let's count that instead. It's called substitution. Right? Yeah. Hey, cat food, right? We don't, whatever is, what's the cheapest thing? Let's count that instead. Yeah, there's the setup, guys. Now you've seen it. What are you going to do about it? Nothing? Something? Have some of your assets in gold and silver. 800-951-0592. We'll be back after the break.
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0: hands. He was backwoods, backwards, use words like no sir, yes ma'am, back.
1: 800-951-0592, $20 gold, $42.95, U.S. silver eagles, 1505, a roll at 800-951-0592. You know, Art, it's crazy what has been coming out. So it's Friday, right? I don't know, right? People are going to watch the USA and the World Cup. And, you know, we got this deal with Iran and all this other great stuff out there. I want to ask you guys, what is the greatest threat to the American way of life? Well, according to the government, the greatest threat to the American way of life, the greatest threat to peace and prosperity in the world today is Xi Jinping and the Chinese. Yes, that's it. What? Yes. Apparently, they unanimously approved a voice vote for a resolution, Senate Resolution 444. Condemning Xi Jinping for deceit, undermining prospects for peace and security, and orchestrating crimes against humanity. What if this is true? Right? I read that verbatim. I didn't make any of those words up. Why aren't we doing anything with the Chinese? Xi Jinping hates us. Listen, I'll say this, and I've said it all along. China's not our friend. But they're playing in the same pool as we are. Right? They're in the banking system. Matter of fact, the bankers love China better than us. Why? Well, you know that nonsense they just said, oh, by the way, stable coin, yeah, you need this and that, and, you know. So China's already got all that. It's so funny. I don't know how many people tell me every time they go to China, you don't do anything without your little phone and your little pass in China. You get out of line, they shut that off. Right? That's why we said, listen, we don't need camps anymore. Mm-mm. Nah. We're just going to turn off your bank account till you're ready to get with the program. Communist China wants to destroy us. He is not a partner. Okay? I agree. He is not a competitor. I think he is. He is a brutal dictator leading a criminal organization that lies, cheats, steals, exploits slave labor, and commits genocide and crimes against humanity on an industrial scale. I don't know. Happy Friday. It's, wow. They blame him for covering up COVID. By the way, Tulsi Gabbard on her way out the door. We may do this today. I don't know. Yeah, the real cover-up of COVID, Anthony Fauci. And confirmed him lying to Congress. Anything going to happen? No. So, yes, I do would like to point out that the number one issue affecting the United States way of life, peace and prosperity is Xi Jinping of China. So, yeah. What do we do with this stuff? Right? I mean, we already spend $1 trillion a year on defense. We're going to spend way more than that. Matter of fact, we're getting ready. You know, the fiscal year's almost over. We've got the rest of June, right? June's already way over, almost two-thirds over. You got July, August, September. 2026, as far as fiscally for the federal government, is over in a little over 3 months. Now they want to spend $1.5 trillion. Maybe that's why the whole Iran thing happened. Well, now we got to, right? We use all kinds of stuff. Stockpiles are low. And China's the greatest threat to all mankind. Then why do we do business with them? Oh, that's right. It's all a bunch of nonsense. I don't know. It's interesting when we think about all the stuff that's going on, and this is what it apparently it was unanimous. Yeah, you know it's really bad when both sides agree that is the biggest threat out there. I wanted to share it with you because I wanted you guys to know, hey, this is what our government's wasting their time on. Right? That is what they are wasting all of their time on, is coming up with these, I don't even know what to call it, right? Boogeyman, blaming somebody else for a reason not to have to be fiscally responsible in any way. They're not talking about, that was more important than figuring out a way to spend less money so Social Security doesn't go broke? I don't know. Maybe that's going to be the biggest threat. How about the debt? Is that not going to be the biggest threat? Have we not been paying attention to the bond market? Maybe the Congress doesn't pay attention to that stuff. I don't know what they pay attention to. They're probably trading SpaceX. Yes, I got it. What should we do today, guys? I know. Let's have a voice vote about how much we hate Xi Jinping. Yeah, that'll fix us.
2: 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We'll be back.

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0: What a bunch of nonsense. Just a bunch of lies. Federal Reserve. Now, we're not raising rates. We're going to have a task force.
1: Right.
0: It's the data's. Forget about that. You pay more. We'll fix it. Don't worry. Oh, by the way, Xi Jinping, he's Dr. Evil. I'll tell you what's next. This is what I think. This is where we're going to, you know what, we're going to start really looking at the Japanese yen and the carry trade. Japan had to intervene again. Now, of course, remember, they were threatened that, hey, if you guys keep intervening in your currency, we can no longer say you're a free-floating currency. Well, they did. What happened? Nothing. One of those arbitrary rules, right? We could do something, but we're not going to. But they had to raise rates this week. So everybody else, right? Oh, no, keep rates the same. You know, a task force or whatever. Japan forced to raise them. The yen carry trade. So right now, the Japanese yen, after all of this, by the way, over $70 billion now in intervention in just about the last 90 days. The yen going the wrong way. It's now at a 40-year low. 161.27. So remember this 160, they've been trying to defend and defend and defend. Here's what happens. So why is this important, this 160 level, and now above this 160 level? And of course, they tried to raise rates this week to try to stop it from going any further, because they're like, gosh, we've already thrown $72 billion at it. It's not helping. It is causing the Japanese bond market to continue to rise. The yields continuing to rise. Now, right now, a Japanese 10-year only yields 2.65%. Okay? We're yielding 4.46. See, and this is what gives the carry trade breath and legs. It's the difference. Because who in their right mind, right, thinks it's better to lend the Japanese money than the United States money? At least we have, you know, still the most widely used currency in the world. I mean, nobody uses the yen outside of Japan, and to do carry trade stuff. Here's the problem. That's a difference of 1.8 basis points, right? You know, well, you know, 18 basis points, really. But it's not even 2%, right, when you look at the difference in the U. That used to be 3%, at one point, 4% difference between the yield on the Japanese 10-year and the yield on the U.S. 10-year. As this number shrinks, it causes huge problems with the yen carry trade. And today, and really it started yesterday, right? For the last week and a half, the Japanese haven't been able to get it back below 160. Then they raised rates. They had to come out and say they intervened again, and it still broke to the upside. We need to be very, very careful, because if the yen continues to go towards 200, that gap is going to get worse. And remember, and I'm worse, I mean smaller. And remember, how do you lose money in bonds? Yields going higher. So right now, that yen carry trade facing a lot of pressure. What's the breaking point? That's a good question. I don't know, right? If I was to guess, 150, you know, maybe 121% for sure, right? That'd be bad. It's going to be very interesting how long this can last. How long can we continue down this debt super cycle before something breaks? And that's really why, you know, when we think about why is gold such a good hold right now? Why is the rest of the world, think about why are all these central banks buying more gold? Gold's down. Why are they buying more? A lot more. Matter of fact, records. Because the narrative to why it is down isn't the reality. Just like Kevin Warsh on Wednesday. Yes, I'm going to get price stability. Really, then raise rates. Oh, no, well, it's the data. We got task force. I hope you're in before it breaks. 800-951-0592. Patriot Radio News Hour, final segment coming up.

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0: 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And, you know, maybe the greatest threat to American way of life is whoever's selling the most treasuries is now the new great threat. That's what Japan's been doing. You know, the sad part is Japan doesn't have any gold to sell, right? Right? What do they do? What do they do with their problem? Oh, well, let's throw some more yen at it, right? Here's 72 billion yen. Did that work? No. Oh, here's interest rate. Let's raise all. Did that work? No. Man, I wish we had some gold. Could you imagine if Japan had 2,000 or 3,000 metric tons of gold sitting in their vaults? They'd probably be just fine. We wouldn't be talking about a yen carry trade disaster. But it really doesn't matter. That's just one, right? That's just one. Doesn't matter. Pick one. We're in trouble. Europe's a mess. How about the UK? They're a mess. They elect a leader like every 5 minutes all of a sudden, right? Because nobody can fix the problem. What's the problem? Well, we've already created too much money. Okay. What's your solution? Print more money. I mean, that's it. And, of course, our government, let's see, we made some rules about stable coins, right? They get ready for that, right? And, oh, the Fed can, look, they did that Wednesday. The Fed immediately, the very next day, okay, here's rules, right? You got to have an ID. You got to give your fingerprints, your firstborn child, before you can buy a stable coin. And then the greatest threat to the American way of life is Xi Jinping. Oh, my Lord. Here you go. Let me give you the number. 800-951-0592. Continue to add to your portfolios, because this is just nothing but nothing. You know what? I'm watching all these banks. SocGen, J.P. Morgan, Bank of America, Wells Fargo, they're all saying, buy the dip in gold, right? But of course, they're the ones that help, you know, gold fall. But it is hilarious because even they are like, yeah, okay, did they buy it? Did anyone even watch Kevin Warsh's speech? How many Americans do you think watched it, right? I don't even know. Do you think even a million people? I don't even think a million people watched it. There's 330, 340 million people in this country. I would venture to say that over 300 million people don't even know the name. They don't even know who this clown is. More or less if he gave a speech on Wednesday.
1: More than 300 million. There's more than 300.
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1: 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That'd be. That's overestimating.
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7: 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I'm Jonathan McKee with Plugged In by Focus on the Family.
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0: Good afternoon and welcome to the Narrow Path radio broadcast. My name is Steve Gregg and we're live for an hour each weekday afternoon taking your calls. If you have questions about the Bible or the Christian faith you'd like to discuss on the air, we'll talk about those. If you see things differently from the position espoused by the host and you want to balance comment or correct something, feel free to give me a call about that. We welcome that every day. And we're always glad to hear from you. The number to call is 844-484-5737. Again, that number, and I'll just tell you right now, we have a couple of lines open right now, so you could get through at 844. And just before we take calls, I have one announcement to make. And that is that today is the final stop on my itinerary. I've been doing up in the Pacific Northwest since, for a couple weeks now, more than a couple weeks, I think. And I'm in Boise, Idaho tonight. So we have listeners in Boise in the area. Just so you'll know, tonight at 6 o'clock, 6 to 9, I've been asked if I would come and teach on the Kingdom of God and also do a Q&A. So we got both of those things going on tonight, on a lecture on the Kingdom of God, and then a Q&A afterwards. This is actually being held in a Boise address. It's a Stone Crossing is the name of the facility, and the address is 9600 West Brookside Lane. That's 9600 West Brookside Lane. If you're not able to write that down, you can find that at our website, thenarrowpath.com, under announcements. And again, that starts at 6 o'clock tonight. All right, and so we'll go to the phone and talk to DL in Menifee, California. Hi, DL. Good to hear from you again.
1: Hi, Steve. How are you?
0: Fine, thanks.
1: Okay, so I have a question. I don't know that you can answer it, but it's kind of stuck in my craw, so I thought I'd run it past you.
0: Okay.
1: In Genesis chapter 4, we start with a list of, you know, all the descendants of Cain. And then we get to Lamech, and it gets very specific about his wives and his sons. And then Lamech suddenly makes this declaration about how he killed a man and how he needs to be protected 70 times 7. And then we jump into Seth and all his descendants.
0: Right.
1: My question is, why is that there? Like, that seems like a very random thing to suddenly stick in the middle of a genealogy. And we know what the purpose of this Lamech declaration is and why it's there.
0: Well, people say that this is perhaps the first instance of a man taking more than one wife. Lamech took two wives, Ada and Zillah, and we don't read of anyone prior to that taking more than one wife. So some people say this is showing how Cain's line through several, this is seven generations, I think, after Cain, that his line became corrupt to the point where they're practicing polygamy. But the thing is, there were other lines at the same time. There must have been several lines of Adam and Eve's offspring by this time. Seven generations down, they'd have thousands of offspring. And we don't know if this is the first man to ever practice polygamy. It could have been. It's the first one we read about, but there could have been many that we don't know anything about. So it's not as if this says, okay, here's the first time a man took two wives. If it was, it might be saying, okay, Cain's line started out with murder and then degenerated to a place where, you know, marriage is being corrupted and things like that. And some people feel that that is what the story of Lamech tells us. Now, I don't know that that's so, because the Old Testament doesn't actually anywhere specifically forbid polygamy. It certainly isn't God's idea of marriage, but David and Abraham and Jacob and others had multiple wives, and it's never mentioned to be one of the things that God held against them. In the New Testament, of course, we don't have the liberty to consider polygamy as an option, because we know marriage is to be a picture of Christ in the church, but Paul said that's a mystery. And that wasn't known in Old Testament times. So God kind of, in times of ignorance, God winked at that kind of thing. But, you know, I don't know if that's why we're told about it. It just happens to be the first time we read of it. It is also the second time, it's the first time after Cain himself that we read of somebody committing, killing somebody, homicide. Now,
1: right.
0: So that might simply show that Cain began, with the first murder, and now his offspring are doing it too. Now, I think the purpose of the speech that Lamech gives is that he's saying, my ancestor Cain killed a man in cold blood. I've now killed a man, but it wasn't in cold blood. He injured me. This is like self-defense. And he says, therefore, if Cain, whose murder was so terrible, was avenged sevenfold, according to God, then if somebody kills me, I'm less guilty than he is. I think he's implying because the man hurt me first. And so I should be avenged 70 times sevenfold. I think what he's saying is my sin or my action may resemble that of Cain, but it doesn't have the same magnitude because I didn't kill in cold blood. This was a fight I had with someone who's hurting me and he got killed. And so he's saying, okay, God didn't let people bring vengeance upon Cain. And so they shouldn't bring vengeance on me either. Even less than on Cain. That's what I see here. I don't know why, other than to just tell us that this happened. It's recorded in the genealogy. It's like a little snippet of the life of one of the families between Adam and Eve and Noah. Now, this was not in the family line of Noah, but it was before the time of Noah. So, what happens next is we have the family line from Seth, down to Noah's time. But the only story we have of any family life or activities of anyone specifically between Adam and Eve and Noah's time is this one little thing from, well, of course, we have Cain killing Abel, then we have one of his descendants killing somebody too. Perhaps it's just showing that this kind of behavior continued for generations through the family. But I don't know of any deeper meaning of it.
1: Okay. All right.
0: Okay.
1: That's what I was wondering. Thanks, Steve.
0: All right. Good talking to you again. Bye now.
1: Bye.
0: Janice in Iowa, welcome to the Narrow Path. Thanks for calling.
2: Oh, hi. The reason why I'm calling is because I have a kind of a direct question for you. Our daughter-in-law recently passed away at 41 years old with bile cancer. And so the family was kind of in a, it's been pretty bad. It's been hard. So we asked for the community in the prayer group to pray for her and also pray for my Danny, who's going through a difficult time, even besides his wife's death.
0: Yeah.
2: And so, the question is, the families were disputing whether to cremate her or to bury her. And so my son believed in burial, but because of the expense and everything that goes with it, her family chose to cremate her. And so the question is, if you're on Judgment Day, when we ascend into heaven and God comes back and arises all the dead to go into heaven, if you're cremated, do you come back in a full body and then arise into heaven with him? Or just because you're cremated doesn't mean you're not going to heaven, right? You'll go to heaven because your soul leaves the body at death.
0: Right, that's right. And I'm sorry for your loss. I don't think cremation has any impact at all on whether a person will be raised from the dead on the judgment day, because what cremation does is it immediately reduces a dead body to ashes. What nature does is reduce a dead body to dust and ashes, the Bible says, only takes a longer time. Now, anyone who's been dead for hundreds of years is already dust and ashes. So clearly, if God's going to raise them from the dead, he has to be able to do that from the dust. And so I really don't see how it'd be any more challenge for him to raise somebody who's cremated than somebody who's in the same condition as a cremated person, only came to that state naturally over the process of decomposition. We have to remember the first human body was made from dust, and God had no problem making a complete man. from dust of the ground. Now, I don't believe God's going to just make new bodies that aren't related to the old ones, because it'd be hard to know how is that the same person then. I suppose if it's if the same soul was in a different body, perhaps. I mean, the Bible does talk about, though, the bodies rising, and it sounds like it's the same bodies, but they're changed. The Bible says the body is sown, or he means buried, in weakness, and it's raised in power. It's sown in dishonor. It's raised in glory. It's raised a natural body. It's raised a spiritual body. Now, by spiritual body, I think Paul means supernatural. He's not saying it's not physical, because the Bible teaches that when we rise from the dead, we'll have bodies that are like the body that Jesus had when he rose from the dead, and it was physical. He had flesh and bones, and was touched and ate food and so forth. So it's not like it's not a physical body, but Paul calls it a spiritual body in contrast to being a natural body. A natural body isn't supernatural. Our new bodies will be have supernatural aspects, and they'll be immortal and free from pain and sickness and so forth. So, some Christians think that cremation is a wrong thing to do, and it does seem, in a way, more respectful to the dead to bury them than to burn them to ashes. But that's kind of a sentimental feeling. I don't know of anything moral or immoral about one choice or the other. That is, the Bible doesn't give instructions that people must be buried and cannot be cremated. And by the way, if being cremated had an adverse effect on God's ability to raise someone from the dead, well, then there'd be a whole bunch of people who miss out through no fault of their own, because very few people have cremated themselves. I mean, there are people who burn themselves up, but, you know, there are Christian martyrs who were burned at the stake. There are godly people who, missionaries and so forth, who burned down in huts and houses and so forth. And there's Christians who've died in flaming accidents with planes or cars and burned up. I mean, if, you know, obviously burning up, you know, dying and burning up is not a sin. It's not a sin, and you're not held responsible for doing it.
2: Okay. And then I just asked, my son goes through this other problem he's having in life that everyone could pray for him.
0: What is his name?
2: Danny.
0: Okay. Well, I'm sure there's people listening who are always, you know, mindful to pray for needs they hear about. So we won't ask you for specifics, but God knows Danny's needs. So thank you for calling. I'm sure there will be, in fact, people praying for him. Michael in Inglewood, California. Welcome to The Narrow Path.
3: Hey. Wow, that was quick. So I was reading Psalms 8 and 5, and I don't know, I heard you speak about this before, but it mentions Elohim. But I'm wondering first, my first question is, why does it use Elohim instead of, I mean, God, angels instead of gods? And then the second question from Psalms 3, it states that, can you hear me, Steve?
0: Yes, although you didn't tell me initially that you were talking about the psalm, but I deduced it. But go ahead. Psalm 8:5.
3: Okay, sorry about that.
0: Yeah.
3: Yes. Yeah. And then in Psalm 8:3, it mentions that, I'm trying to remember it, the stars. It says the moon and the stars, and the word for stars is kokav in Hebrew. But then in the Song of Deborah in Judges 5:20, it says the stars fought. Can you explain Judges 5:20, considering that they both use the word kokav, and they seem like different kind of stars?
0: Well, no, it's the same reference to the same stars. It's just that in Judges, Deborah's song is using figures of speech. You know, the destruction of Sisera and his armies by Israel, after Israel had been oppressed by them for so long, is seen as a great deliverance from God. And in the Bible, great deliverances from God are often, especially in poetry like this, given a cosmic significance. So, like the fall of a nation is sometimes the stars are falling from the air, the sun, the moon goes, turns to blood, the sun goes dark. I mean, these are language, it's not literal, it's just talking about the earthly victory, the earthly deliverance, as if it has cosmic significance, and it's poetic. You know, I mean, when people read poetry, they should know they're not reading literal stuff. As far as Psalm 8:5, where it says, you've made him a little lower than the angels, yes, it's true in the Hebrew. It says the Elohim, which means God or the gods. And so it could be read, you have made him a little lower than God. However, the Septuagint, which was the Greek translation of the Old Testament, rendered Elohim as angels, angeloi. And so the New Testament quotes this verse in Hebrews, chapter, what is it, two, I guess. And it quotes the Septuagint. So it says, God has made man a little lower than the angels. That's what the Greek translation says. The Hebrew said Elohim, which more literally means God. But it's just that the New Testament writers are always quoting the Greek Old Testament, not the Hebrew.
3: Okay, thanks.
0: All right, thank you for your call. Yeah. Leah in Seattle, Washington, welcome to The Narrow Path.
4: Hi, Steve. Yes, thank you. I just wanted to ask your opinion about a life situation. So, everyone in this story that I'm going to say is a professing Christian, but my brother is on, he's going through his second divorce, and not biblically grounded divorce. Mm-hmm. And before he's actually divorced through the state or whatever, because we don't know when that's going to be, maybe 6 months or a year from now. He's started dating another woman who's also a professing Christian. And my family, like my parents, are accepting of this. And my husband and I feel really kind of unaccepting of this, that like if he's saying he's a Christian, we should call him out and say, like, what are you doing? Like, you're not even divorced yet, let alone if there's a biblical reason for you to ever get married again. But like, just that aside, I guess. And we don't know really how to address them. My parents are like, well, I can't alienate my son. If I don't hang out with him and his new girlfriend, then he's just going to get so mad at me. You know, he has kids in the mix.
0: I just wanted
4: to know, what do we do?
0: Okay, so you're talking about your son, or your son's the one who's going through this divorce?
4: My brother.
0: Okay, gotcha.
4: We're very close.
0: And he divorced his wife without cause, or the other way around?
4: His first wife, I think biblically he was okay to get remarried.
0: No, I'm talking about
4: the second wife. Yeah.
0: I'm asking if he divorced his wife or if she divorced him.
4: Yes. He filed for divorce after she left, yes.
0: Okay, now she left first. What did she do after she left?
4: Nothing. She just moved in. She had asked to come back to their house. They were on vacation. She decided not to go home.
0: Okay, I won't need the whole story. I'm just trying to get answers to a few questions. Okay. So
4: she wanted to come home. He said she couldn't. She left him. She wanted to come back home. He said no, not unless we go through counseling. And then she never came back home. And he filed for divorce.
0: Okay, but he said that if she would go through counseling with him, he would take her back, he told her, and she refused.
4: They had been through counseling, yes.
0: Yeah.
4: She wanted a different counselor. He didn't. Yeah, yes, I correct. See.
0: Well, it sounds like he's not as eager to restore the marriage as he should be. Is she a believer?
4: Correct.
0: She's a believer, too?
4: She's a professing believer.
0: Okay. Well, it sounds, I don't know why she left him in the first place, but the fact that she wants to come back and they were not divorced should mean that he'd be eager for reconciliation. Now, if he knows her well enough to know that she's coming back on terms that aren't any better than what before she left, and he wants to go through some counseling first with her to make sure she's really coming back and not just coming under the roof because it's cheaper to live there, you know. I mean, obviously a man, when his wife has left him, he has every right to determine the terms, at least reasonable terms, upon which he'll take her back. But even if he's reluctant to take her back at this point, the fact that she wants to come back means he can't really claim that he's the victim of a unbelieving wife who's abandoned the marriage, and because she claims to be a Christian and she's trying to come back. Mm-hmm. So I don't think he has grounds for divorce on that count. So, yeah, I think it's a mistake for him. Not that gives anyone grounds for divorce, but I'm just saying, so he's not really willing to keep trying. So if he's not willing to keep trying, he might not be any better than she is. I mean, she left because she didn't want to keep trying.
4: Correct.
0: Now she wants to try again, and he doesn't want to. I think he's at fault here. Now, you know, sometimes you don't want to tell somebody they're at fault because it'll offend them or it'll alienate them. Yeah, well, that's just the thing we're not supposed to be worried about. We need to speak the truth in love, and a person who loves the truth will be glad we did, even if it stings to hear it. I mean, even if they feel convicted. You know, it's kind of interesting. When Peter preached on the day of Pentecost, the Bible says the people were cut to the heart, and they said, "What must we do?" And they were told to repent, and 3,000 of them did. When Stephen preached to the Sanhedrin, it also says they were cut to the heart, but they killed him. You know, I mean, when you convict people by your words, their reaction is unpredictable. They might repent and say, "What must I do?" Or they might want to kill you or alienate from you. A Christian cannot operate in the fear of man. You know, I can't not tell my children something they need to hear just because they'll be unhappy I did, or tell another person that, or my brother or sister. So, you know, he should be told, because if you guys don't tell him, I don't know if there's anyone else in his life who would do so. And if he goes through with this, I mean, he shouldn't divorce his wife, but if he does, he should stay single because he doesn't have grounds for divorce. Now, I think he should still be working on his marriage. And if he says, "Oh, you don't know how hard my marriage is," it's true, I don't. But I know how hard my marriage was, my ex-wife, and I wouldn't divorce her. You'd have to, if you put a gun to my head, I wouldn't divorce her, because I wouldn't. I made vows. You know, I'm a man with some measure of character and conscience. I would just not divorce somebody who I swore I'd be with for life. And and a man who doesn't take his vows that seriously, I'm not sure what kind of Christian he is. I mean, his wife might not be a very good Christian either. But you know, when you make vows, go ahead.
4: So my parents, well, now this second wife doesn't even want to come back. But my parents said, "I've already told him I don't agree with this new girlfriend. He knows how I feel." But then they do activities with the girlfriend and him, and they say, like, he'll cut us off, and we want access to their grandkids. And he's also super wealthy. So I think that has, you know, something to do with people getting cut off. Maybe, I don't know. But do you agree in me telling my parents as well? Like, you have to confront him as your son. You need, like you said, if you're not going to tell your kids, you know, right from wrong, who is, in a sense.
0: Okay. I would tell them this. Paul made it very clear. He said, fornicators will not inherit the kingdom of God. Now, it depends on how important it is to inherit the kingdom of God. If you don't want to inherit the kingdom of God, do whatever you want. But if you want to inherit the kingdom of God, you don't want to be a fornicator, because fornicators won't inherit the kingdom of God. Paul said that twice. And so here's the deal. If my brother or my son was fornicating and was hoping to enter the kingdom of God, I'd have to tell him, "Hey, that's not the way, you can't do it." Now, he may not be sleeping with this new woman, although I don't know how good a Christian he is. Maybe they are, but he shouldn't be. If he is, it's adultery. And even if he marries her, even if he marries her and God does not see him as having grounds for divorce, he's committing adultery. That's what Jesus said, you know. Jesus said, you know, if a man divorces his wife for any cause other than fornication and marries another, he commits adultery. And so, this is something that, you know, someone who values their soul will want to make sure they don't misstep here. It's always tempting to misstep when we're lonely, or when we're, you know, been hurt by somebody else and we want the comfort of somebody else in our life. But that's, I mean, the question is, do you want to enter into life? If so, you might have to cut off your eye, your hand, or your pluck out your eye, so to speak. You know, it's not comfortable. But better to do that than to be cast into Gehenna fire, Jesus said. So I don't know how much your brother values his soul, but anyone who does value his soul would want to make absolute sure that he's not getting involved with a woman other than his wife until he's absolutely sure that God considers that he's free from his wife. And from what you've told me, if I were in his shoes, I certainly wouldn't be absolutely sure of it. So he should stay unattached. Now, and I would tell him that. He might not like it, but, you know, the Bible doesn't say we're supposed to say the things that will make people like us. Jesus said, beware when all men speak well of you. They did have false prophets, too. And Paul said in Galatians 1:10, if I was pleasing man, I wouldn't be a servant of Christ. So it's a hard thing. You might become alienated from for a period of time. But it says in Proverbs, he that rebukes a man afterward finds more favor than he who flatters with the lips. You know, a man who's godly, if your brother is or will be that, he'll be happier for the people, more thankful for the people who told him he was wrong than for the ones who just let him go his way to destruction. Hey, I need to take a break. Thank you for your call. 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We have a little break to take just for a few seconds. And we'll take more calls in the next half hour, so stay tuned. 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I'll be back in 30 seconds.
5: Everyone is welcome to call The Narrow Path and discuss areas of disagreement with the host. 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Our desire is to get as many callers on the air during the short program, so please be considerate to others.

0: Welcome back to the Narrow Path radio broadcast. My name is Steve Gregg, and we have another half hour together. I'll be taking your calls. If you have questions you want to ask on the air about the Bible, the Christian faith, it looks like there's one line open right now. The number is 844-484-5737. That's 844-484-5737. Once again, I want to mention, because it's my last chance tonight, I'll be speaking in Boise, Idaho. And if you want information about that, if you're in the area and want to join us, you can go to thenarrowpath.com, our website, under the tab that says Announcements. The information is there. Meeting is from 6 to 9. It'll be a talk I'm giving on the kingdom of God, followed by Q&A. And Q&A can be on anything. Okay, so you've been warned. Don't miss it. All right, we're going to go to the phones again and talk to, let's see who's been there the longest. It's going to be Carrie from Fort Worth, Texas. Hi, Carrie. Welcome.
1: Hey, Steve. A lot is spoken about the blood of Christ. We sing about it. A lot has been written about it in the New Testament. And I understand as far as the blood representing the life, and I can see it in the sacrifice of Christ, but I was wondering if it also represents the resurrected life of Christ and what it does for us.
0: Well, I don't know that in the New Testament the references to the blood refer to that. Certainly, the death of Christ for our salvation also is inseparable from his resurrection. And from his resurrection, we have a new life, because he had a new life and we are in him. So if we're crucified in him and risen in him, that's something he experienced and we share in that as believers. But the blood, I think whenever the mention of the blood is made in the New Testament of Christ, I think it's just shorthand for saying his death. It's talking about his bloodshed. You know, this is his blood was shed. And his shed blood, meaning when he died, it accomplished certain things. Sometimes it's spoken of as a purchase price for us, when Paul said in, I believe it's in Acts 20, speaking to the elders of Ephesus, he said that Jesus, or God, purchased the church with his own blood. So it's like a purchase price, or price of redemption. Paul says in Ephesians, I think it's 1:7, in him we have redemption through his blood, even the forgiveness of sins. And of course, so being purchased and forgiven are things that occur because of the blood. It also says, of course, in 1 John 1:7, if we walk in the light as he is in the light, we have fellowship one with another, and the blood of Jesus Christ cleanses us from all sin. It says in 1 John 2:1 that Jesus is a propitiation for our sins, which means a sacrifice offered on behalf of them. So it seems to me every time the blood is discussed in the Bible, it's talking specifically about the death of Jesus and what it purchased. And what it purchased was our reconciliation with God, the forgiveness of sins, our purchase, God purchasing us back from bondage to sin and from the enemy. So I don't think the specific reference to blood in the New Testament has all the same connotations that new life or resurrection life or thing have. I do think the resurrection of Jesus, which is inseparable from his death in our theology, is that. Since you can't separate them, you know, of course, when we talk about the blood of Jesus, we're talking about the whole transaction where we became his, our sins were forgiven, we were given new life and so forth. But I'm not sure that the reference to the blood specifically speaks of that new life. I think it's almost always a reference to his sacrifice, his death, and therefore for the atonement.
1: Well, I guess that's what I was thinking, that it was just, you could not separate the two, and I guess there are people who do separate the two, or concentrate on one and ignore the other.
0: Well, you're not going to benefit the one without the benefit of the other, you know.
1: Right. All right. Thank you, Steve.
0: But but they are different aspects. There's several different aspects of what Christ has done for us, and different statements reflect on different aspects. So all those aspects are true, and you can't have any of them without the rest of them. But nonetheless, when one of them is spoken of, it usually is discussing one part of the picture, one piece of the puzzle, and then something else will be talked about to discuss the other parts. Okay, I appreciate your call, Carrie. We'll talk next to David in Missouri. David, welcome to The Narrow Path.
2: Hello there. The reason I'm calling, it sparked interest that you're going to be speaking on the Kingdom of God tonight. And I wanted to give you my version. I've been associated with Churches of Christ for decades, okay?
0: Mm-hmm. Sure.
2: And in like Colossians 1:13, it says, He has delivered us from the power of darkness and has translated us into the kingdom of the Son of His love. And then Revelation 1:9, John said he was in the kingdom. So we look at the kingdom as the church. And also, it also seems like it's used synonymously in Matthew 16, like kingdom and church. Your way you look at it, maybe I'm missing a little bit, but how do you look at it?
0: Same as you.
2: Okay.
0: All right. Well, thank you for calling, brother. Okay. Nick from Nashville, Tennessee. Welcome to The Narrow Path.
3: Hi, Steve.
0: Hi.
3: I just had a question about the situation I'm in at church, and I just wanted to get your advice on it.
0: Okay.
3: It's a very, very loving church. I love the people. My whole family goes there. But as I dove into the scriptures, and I do appreciate your YouTube postings because it's helped me learn a lot more about my theology and eschatology.
0: By the way, there's a lot of noise on your line. Yeah. Is something going on there? Okay.
3: Yes, sorry. I was in work. I went out to the vehicle. Is it better now?
0: Yeah, it sounds better now. Go ahead.
3: So the elders in the church are very dispensational, premillennial. And I asked the pastor his views on it, and he seemed like he just hasn't studied it all that hard. And after a lot of discussion, he has dropped the dispensational view, but still doesn't have a solid view on premillennialism or amillennialism. He just hasn't come to a view on that yet.
0: Fair enough.
3: I do have the privilege of I get to teach. You know, they'll offer me to teach on Wednesday nights and Sunday nights on occasion.
0: Mm-hmm.
3: Should I? And I'm afraid because especially some of the older ladies hold the premillennial view and the millennial reign and stuff very, very near and dear to their hearts. That I'm afraid if I dove in on a teaching from a different perspective, that it may upset them, and I just don't want to sow discord in the church. And I just wanted your advice on should I stay with that church and use my platform to try to let them see another perspective, or should I look for a different church?
0: Well, it sounds to me like your pastor's open-minded if he gave up his dispensationalism. And by the way, the fact that he's not sure whether to go with premillennialism or amillennialism, that's fine. You know, the early Christians were not dispensational, but some of them were premillennial and some were amillennial. So you can be premillennial without being dispensational. That's usually called historic premillennial. Or you can be amillennial. And now, neither of them, frankly, historic premillennialism isn't very objectionable. Dispensational premillennialism is, because dispensationalism specifically thinks the millennium there'll be a restored Jewish temple with Jewish animal sacrifices and Jewish priests offering them and that's just, first of all, it's biblically atrocious, and it doesn't make any sense, and it's, you know, the New Testament says the Old Testament is kaput and so forth. Historic premillennials who are not dispensational, they believe there'd be a millennium, but they didn't believe it'd be a restoration of Judaism or anything like that. They just thought we'll be living with Jesus on a millennial kingdom, and then there'll be new heavens and new earth. Whereas amillennialists don't believe there's that 1,000-year reign. They believe we're just going to live in a new heaven and new earth with Jesus right from day one. after he comes back. Now, of course, those are very different views, but there's nothing, I would never leave a church over it, especially if the pastor hasn't made up his mind. You know, I can relate with him because nobody ever led me out of dispensationalism. I did. Well, I hope to say the Holy Spirit did, but I don't want to, you know, if I say that, it sounds kind of demeaning to dispensationalism, but I of course I think the Holy Spirit led me out. But gradually I gave up the preacher of rapture first. My studies required that. Eventually my views on Israel moved from a dispensational to a more biblical understanding, but I still believed the millennium. I didn't even know there was people who didn't. And so I was, kind of like a historic premillennialist for a while without even knowing. So, and then I moved gradually into amillennialism. Again, this is all a gradual thing for me. Now, if you got ladies in church who are very affectionately attached to the millennial view, it may be of some help to disabuse them of that at some point, but I wouldn't go in there like gangbusters and just, you know, like a bull in a china shop. I think if you're fellowshipping at a church long term, what's more important is your relationship with the people, more important than your eschatology. So, I mean, you don't want to damage that relationship by being bullish about your eschatology. On the other hand, if you're going to teach or could teach and your pastor approves, what I would start out doing, and this could change over time, but I would start out introducing them to the fact that there's two different views on the millennium. That is, one is that the millennium is a literal 1,000 years after Jesus comes back, prior to the new heavens and the new earth. And the other view is that the millennium is a symbol for the time between the first and second coming of Christ, the time in which we're actually living. And, you know, what I do when I teach people who aren't familiar with this, I just tell them what the premillennial view is and what I taught when I was premillennial and the steps I took that led me to where I am now. And I realize that there's two views out there that Christians, there's always been Christians holding them. And this way kind of softly, without saying that they're wrong, just lets them know there's another possibility. And even if you say, I lean toward this other possibility, right? I tend to think that's the correct one. You can say that in a way that's not just insulting to their intelligence or to their beliefs, or damaging to them. I think the solution to the issue would be to stay in the church if the pastor will let you. And, you know, like I said, the first time you have a chance to talk about the subject, at least give two views. And say, I lean toward this view here, but many Christians hold this other view. And do so without, you know, mocking or damning any of the views, because there's no reason to do so. And just say, here's some options here. Maybe you only knew about one, but there are two at least, if not more. And so I'd go no further than that the first time. And if they let you talk again, or if they say, I'm more curious about this view you mentioned because I hadn't heard of it before, they might give you other opportunities to teach it. But I don't think it's so important to teach against premillennialism, although I think it's a false view. I don't think it's a damaging view unless it's dispensational. Dispensational premillennialism, of course, removes the focus from Christ and places it on Israel, which is obviously, to my mind, idolatry. I mean, to replace Christ with Israel as the focus of your eschatology is, I don't believe it's safe to replace Christ with anything. And so I'd move slowly. If you're in a church that's been dispensational, you've got women there who are dispensational and it matters to them. Yeah, I wouldn't want to crowd them out of their position. I just wanted them to, I might open out a wall so they could see outside their position and just let some fresh air come in, let them breathe it for a while and see if it's better air. But I would take it very slow. I mean, assuming if your pastor's letting you speak and teach, then it sounds to me like you have an opportunity to be there for some long term. And I wouldn't ruin it by just chasing off all the premillennialists the first time I spoke or any time I spoke.
3: Specifically, right. The Coptic Orthodox Church.
0: I'm sorry, what did you say about it? I missed part of that.
3: What are your views on the Coptic Orthodox Church?
0: Well, I don't hold to the Coptic scriptures. I'm not Eastern Orthodox. I think the Coptic Orthodox are probably pretty close to Eastern Orthodox. I'm not Roman Catholic either. There's a bunch of regional dominant churches around the world that I see things differently than them. But at the same time, in some cases, almost all the Christians in a particular reason are of that brand. And so the real question is not, is it possible to, or even desirable to, dislodge them from everything they believe that's wrong? I'd be more interested in finding out if the person who holds that, who's in that church, actually knows Christ, because I think that people who know Christ can be found in every kind of church. And if somebody knows Christ, I'd say they're saved. And even if they're in a church that has things I don't agree with. And then if you're in a relationship with such people, then, you know, and they're interested, you can talk about issues of disagreement over time. Again, here's the thing. Many people think that God's going to be pleased or displeased with you based on whether you hold the right opinions and are affiliated with the right movement, or the right branch of the church. I don't think any of that matters to God. What matters to God is your heart toward Him and your surrender to Him. If you're following Jesus, I don't think God is offended if you are persuaded that the Eastern Orthodox or the Roman Catholic or the Lutheran or Methodist or Presbyterian or, you know, if you're following Christ the best you know how, God knows, and He can correct you. I mean, there, no doubt all of us have some views that need to be improved, and we don't know everything. So I would just say, when I meet someone of another group, it is no part of my agenda to go in and dislodge them from that group. I want to find out if they know the Lord. If they know the Lord, if they're living for Jesus, you know, who am I to judge another man's servant? But quite apart from judging them, there's such a thing as instructing, you know, such a thing as learning together. Iron sharpens iron. To the way I see it, anyone who loves Jesus, if they see things differently than I do, I want to know why, because maybe they know something I don't. And maybe I know something they don't.
3: Right.
0: Who knows? You know, fellowshipping together over issues. Go ahead.
3: I've been considering visiting the Coptic Orthodox Church because I guess I just see the Protestant Church, you know, being very loose on beliefs and theology and stuff, and it just seems like a very long-standing historical church that, you know, maybe they have things right that we have wrong, and I just want to seek truth.
0: Yeah. Well, when you say the Protestant Church is X, you know, any, you name any adjective you want, you have to realize the Protestant Church exists in lots of denominations, and some of the denominations are much better than others. And there's a lot of non-denominational Protestant churches. Some of them might be better than any of the denominations. You know, the only thing I'm saying is I won't say which group is the best because I'm not the final judge of that. I will say that there are some groups that I encounter Christ in and some that I don't. And the ones I don't, it's because usually the behavior on stage is too distracting, you know. But if I'm in a worshiping community that loves Jesus, I can encounter God there. Where two or more gathered, He's there. On the other hand, if I find that a particular church I attend places undue stress on certain rituals and liturgy, it may be that is distracting them. You know, if I go to an evangelical church, I might be distracted by the band, by the antics on stage, even by the pastor's, you know, pep talks or whatever. I'm wanting to hear the word of God, and I'm hearing something else. It's distracting. The entertainment element is what distracts there. But if you go to a liturgical, right, ritualistic church, you might be distracted by that from Christ. The devil always wants to distract you from Christ, and he'll do it any way he can, and different churches may have a tendency to do that. So I'm not going to speak against any one group per se. I would say I would have differences. I'm not a liturgical type of person. Some people feel closer to God in a liturgical church. I feel, I was raised in, you know, a Baptist church, which is not a high church, not liturgical, but it was even more formal than I am now, because I came to realize I want to follow Jesus like the disciples did. And I don't think any of the disciples with Jesus genuflected or, you know, had a liturgy. I don't think I don't think on the Sabbath days or the Sundays or whatever, Jesus sat down with them and they had a liturgical service. I think it was all relational. I think salvation is a relationship with God. Although people can, their hearts can be elevated to worship through many different things, and probably their tastes and their temperaments will have a lot to do with which things do elevate their thoughts to God and which things don't. But I don't know what your taste is or what your temperament is, but there's no reason you couldn't visit a church like that. But I would say you'd make a mistake if you thought, wow, these people say things and do things very differently than I'd heard of. They must know something I don't know. Well, they might, but they might not. They could be, some of the things they do differently might not be any more valid than the things you've rejected at the Protestant churches. I'd say the main thing is you're walking with God and finding other people who are walking with God to fellowship with and studying the scriptures, and where you meet people who have different views of the scriptures. I like to talk them out. We can argue them, but we don't have to require that the other person come around to our view.
3: Right. Well, I really appreciate you, Steve. You really relieved some stress on me. And thank you so much, Steve. I appreciate it.
0: All right, Nick. Good talking to you, brother. Thanks. We're going to talk to Scott from Reno, Nevada next. Scott, welcome.
4: Hey, Steve, I'd like to talk to you a bit about this idea that the English translations supply verbs that are not in the original Greek. I've heard you say that in a number of... we don't get your radio show here in Reno, but I've watched a lot of your debates and teaching online, really, really enjoying them. And specifically, the debate that you had with Dr. Michael Brown about Israel and the church...
0: Romans 11.
4: Romans 9. If you want to go to Romans 9, this might be a great example of the idea that I'm talking about. So you stated essentially that the Romans 9:4, that the verb is of whom pertaineth, or whose are the adoption and the glory and the covenants and the giving of the law and services of God and the promises. Whose are the fathers? You said, that the verb is not there in the Greek.
0: Yeah.
4: Which is true.
0: Mm-hmm.
4: Then you also went on to say, we really could just supply a past tense verb, whose were the adoption and the glory and the covenants.
0: Right.
4: So the reason I have I want to just bring this up is that actually there is a verb in that verse, and it's at the very beginning of the verse
0: where Paul says,
4: it's the same clause. Who are Israelites?
0: Right, they are.
4: Okay, he's saying, I wish myself a curse, my brethren, according to the flesh. Who are Israelites? To whom pertaineth in the King James Version the adoption, the glory, and the covenants? So in Greek, the verb is oftentimes not written out. This is a very common thing in Greek literature.
0: Just implied, right?
4: The verb is implied, correct. It's kind of like when we say she wrecked his car and his heart.
0: Yeah. What's your point? I'm looking at a clock that's saying we're almost out of time.
4: Okay.
0: What's your point?
4: Point is that we don't just, because the verb's not there in the English translation, we don't have the option to just say, well, it could be a past tense verb or it might be a future verb. The nearest preceding verb would, in the clause or in the thought passage, would normally control the following verbs. So when he says they are Israelites, the verb to be or the verb is there. And so that would carry on through the rest of the passage. And in the lecture I saw, you actually went down to the verse 5, and it says there is a verb there, and it's past tense, of whom Christ came.
0: Mm-hmm.
4: You said there's only one verb in that sense, and I think it's the word came, and it's concerning the flesh, Christ came. Actually, there is
0: that's
4: no
0: not in the Greek
4: the
0: either.
4: Word came is not there.
0: I know.
4: Correct.
0: But what I was saying is the verb

0: And he says things about them that you don't know if he's saying these are true now or these were true in the past. So he says right. They are but Israelites. Go ahead.
1: Given the function of the language and the common common method of dropping the copula, the verb is, if he meant to change tense, he would have changed tense. That would be kind of the scholarly argument. Now, part of the reason is that Hebrew does not have the present tense verb is. And Paul was probably thinking in Aramaic or Hebrew. So this is part of the problem. Paul leaves the word is out a lot. In fact, it's in the New Testament. It's left out a lot. And that's partly because the Hebrew language does not have present tense is.
0: Okay, well, the point I was making is that the things he, you know, in the King James, New King James, it says, to whom pertain the adoption, the glory, the covenants, the giving of the law, the service of God, the promises, of whom are the fathers. That's a present tense verb stuck in there in italics. From whom, according to the flesh, Christ came. That's a supplied, but it's clearly talking about the past tense. Who is over all eternally blessed. Amen. So I'm saying the things he lists were all true of Israel. Not all of them are not now, because some of them are past tense things, like the adoption. They were adopted a long time ago. They're not adopted now. They're not being adopted now. So, you know, God adopted them in the past. The glory, that was the Shekinah glory. It's not there now. They had it. The covenants, well, that's up to dispute it, you know, if they're now or not. The giving of the law. Now, that's the old, that's past. He's not giving the law now. The giving of the law is a past thing. The service of God, that was the tabernacle service. He's talking about things that were given to them in the past, which aren't true now. And so I don't believe he's speaking in the present tense, but you certainly can. I don't agree that the verbs and the structure of the sentence require what you're suggesting, but I don't have time to dispute it now simply because I've got 10 seconds to end the show. But thank you for your call. 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
11: One of the greatest gifts of the persecuted church is its continuing praise. 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And the answer is because they are not bound to the realities and the promises of this world.

0: So glad you joined us for today's Unlimited Grace, the audio broadcast ministry of pastor and author Brian Chappell. In today's episode, Pastor Brian continues his lesson from Psalm 117. This passage reminds us that God's steadfast love creates a sense of purpose and meaning in our lives, and we can be assured that His love will triumph over the trials we may face. You can find this lesson and many others when you visit unlimitedgrace.com. And while you're there, look for Pastor Brian's book, The Multi-Generational Church Crisis. This compelling book asks the question of the church, what could be accomplished in the name of Christ if we could better understand each other? Let's hear now from Dr. Brian Chappell as he shares the second half of the lesson, Song for All Peoples.
1: If you were the Lord, and you were thinking, how shall I make what I most want to communicate to God's people known? What would you put dead center in the middle of the Bible? Well, you don't have to guess, because our psalm this morning, Psalm 117, is dead center in the middle of the Bible. There are 1,189 chapters in the Bible, and Psalm 117 is the very middle chapter in the Bible. What message do you think the Lord would communicate there in that central place in His Word? Well, we're going to read that. But just a word to the wise. If ever in life you are required to memorize an entire chapter of the Bible, you want it to be this one. Why? It's not just center. What is it also? It's the shortest chapter in the Bible. Right. Just two verses. Let's stand and read the Lord's Word. Psalm 117. This great commission of the Old Testament. As God makes central what we most should know. Psalm 117. Praise the Lord, all nations. Extol Him, all peoples. For great is His steadfast love toward us, and the faithfulness of the Lord endures forever. Praise the Lord. Let's pray together. Father, thank You for making central in Your Word a message of steadfast love and enduring faithfulness. The message that would unfold in the Scriptures is how that is communicated to us by the gift of Your Son. This day, as we would seek Your Word, show us Christ, that our praises would also enthrone Him on high and in the hearts of those that You love and we love. This we pray in Jesus' name, amen. Please be seated. For many of you in this room, you were raised at a time that I was, that we simply took for granted that the greatest challenge to Christianity were going to be communist countries and the communist philosophy. I must tell you, that is now just passé. I mean, the two communist nations that are the greatest threat to Christianity right now are North Korea and Vietnam, small nations. The threat to Christianity is not coming out of formerly communist nations. The greatest threat to Christianity is coming out of the Muslim world. And as hard and politically incorrect as that is to say, we have to say, how can we say that as believers and still have the praise of God and the purposes of God in our hearts? I mean, you take a place right now like southern Sudan. Some of you know in elections a year ago, southern Sudan became a nation. 4 million primarily Christians whose economy and lifeline is still controlled by an Islamic government in northern Sudan who is currently orchestrating a famine in southern Sudan. Those who study it say that there will be 50,000 Christian children who die by Christmas. It is genocide of starvation. And of course, we don't hear about that so much because Sudan is not particularly critical to the U.S. interest or economy. But where there is great interest, you recognize even the news should tell us how difficult it would be right now to affirm the faithfulness of the Lord endures forever. British historian Tom Holland simply writes these words: "What is happening in the Middle East is the virtual extinction of Christianity from its birthplace." You hear bits and pieces, we hardly ever put it all together. What is happening in Iraq? Some of you, of course, recognize that what is happening in Iraq is that ISIS is there in force. A third of Iraq now is controlled by ISIS. As they moved into Mosul, and you hear it on the news, and you think, where in the world is that? Okay, think the land of Jonah and Nahum. Those biblical people and biblical lands. What has happened as ISIS has moved into Mosul? The soldiers have come with clear orders. We have them in our own intelligence. Burn all business selling cigarettes or liquor. Burn all churches. Take all money and food. Behead all Christian men. Take their women. They are yours. The reality, if you just back away from the incidents and take the big picture, when the United States entered Iraq now more than a decade ago, 1.2 million Christians in Iraq. Now less than 200,000, and most of them are refugees in dire circumstances. Our brothers and sisters in Christ. And that's just Iraq. Some of you know that in Syria, where also ISIS is having strong influence, but there's also a civil war that's going on. Before the civil war, 10% of Syria was Christian. Now very few Christians remain at all. They've basically all been driven out into the refugee camps, into the surrounding nations. Palestine makes our news, particularly as the rocket attacks from Hamas happen. What do you know about Palestine? Did you know that 1.2 million Palestinians are Christians? Basically, they've been spread throughout the world. And because of the conflict with Israel, because of Hamas, because of what's happened there for the last two decades, very few Christians remain in Palestine. There are some, you know. Abu Daoud was here teaching in our church just a few weeks ago, a Christian Palestinian. As he is here, what is he doing? He's reminding us of our brothers and sisters who are standing for the Lord, singing praises in the most hostile places of the world, so that God in Christ Jesus will be enthroned in the praises of his people. As they are being reminded and reminding others, this world is not the full picture. Our God is about eternal purposes, and we exist through the persecution and through the oppression and through the difficulty, that God may be known. Some of you may be aware of Egypt, what's happening there, as the different Muslim forces have moved back and forth, that what has happened is Christians themselves have been caught in the crossfire. Many churches burned, many Christians in hiding now. Where some of you may have visited on some Holy Land tour, St. Catherine's Church, which is at the foot of Mount Sinai, where Moses, remember, was with the people of Israel. St. Catherine's Church now, right now, is being threatened with bulldozing by an Egyptian general who says that it is a threat to national security. Do you know why? Because in St. Catherine's Church is the oldest copy of the Bible that we have in the language of Jesus. A threat to national security of Egypt, so let's bulldoze it down. What we understand over and over again is that there are hard things that Christians are facing. How in the world could we say this psalm that God is saying, "Mighty is his steadfast love, and the faithfulness of the Lord endures forever"? Can we believe that? I was helped recently by the report of a friend. Some of you may know the name Mindy Bells, who is a war correspondent and a Christian. Her daughter and my daughter were actually roommates in college in their first year together. And Mindy Bells recently wrote of what was happening in northern Nigeria. Now, some of you know that North Africa is primarily Muslim as well. And so she wrote what was happening in northern Nigeria. That is where that other strange name enters our news reports, Boko Haram, which even Al-Qaeda fighters are terrified of. Why? Because they are not only filled with religious zeal, but the more that they have slaughtered, the more the bloodlust has filled them. And the atrocities are so numerous and so common that we can't even talk about them in a church setting. And in that particular place, Mindy was recently visiting a town where all the churches had been burned. And as she was visiting to give a report to say what has happened to the Christians in northern Nigeria, she says he entered that town and getting near one of the burned out churches, actually heard a strange noise coming from behind the building. And going around behind the building, she saw, with just kind of fence post and a corrugated roof building, she saw the pastors of the town gathered together with open Bibles in their laps and singing songs of praise. We will enthrone our God among the peoples. And the way we do that is to extol Him, to praise Him, not for our present circumstances, but for a grace that is eternal, for a plan that is beyond us.
2: You're listening to Unlimited Grace, the audio broadcast ministry of pastor and author Brian Chappell. It may seem hard for younger Christians to believe, but people over 50 were raised during an era when 90% of Americans identified as Christian. These older believers were once part of a majority group that understood the mission of the church was to take control of our culture, to halt its evils. At the same time, Christians under 50 have lived their entire lives perceiving themselves as a minority that needs to make credible their faith to a secular, pluralistic culture. These distinct experiences and perceptions have a profound impact on the priorities different generations have for church ministry. It's no wonder that younger and older believers don't always see eye to eye. 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
1: What you recognize when people face such persecution, such hardship, and they praise God is just what you sang earlier. The Church of Christ shall never perish, her dear Lord to defend. There will be opposition. There will be hardship and difficulty. But kings and kingdoms may come and go. Jesus Christ shall prevail. And when we recognize that, we don't just kind of write off Christians in other countries. We recognize we have tremendous privileges. And one of those tremendous privileges is the ability to praise God without fear of reprisal, with the recognition that as we gather together, we can be supporting in mission and prayer and purpose believers from across the world and across the generations. Our end is not in the present. We are about an eternal purpose for God's sake. And when we see persecuted Christians who continue to praise God, not only for their own sake, but for the sake of enemy and neighbor, then we recognize this is something more powerful than we can imagine. After all, one of the greatest gifts of the persecuted church is its continuing praise. As the church praises God in the midst of difficulty, the world has to stand up and say, how could they possibly? And the answer is because they are not bound to the realities and the promises of this world, but they are bound to the eternity and promises of God. And He has said what would happen. There will come the day when the knowledge of God covers the earth as water covers the sea. Every other false thing will fall away. Jesus Christ will reign. And when I know that and you know that, it means that our lives have purpose. And it says why the psalmist ends the psalm as he does, saying, praise the Lord. Because there is a compulsion to praise among those people who understand how great are the purposes and the love of God. The song that we sang earlier, How Can I Keep From Singing, is a song itself that came out of the Civil War agony and angst of this nation. And yet what people did was they said, if the horror is so great, then the message of salvation in Jesus Christ, his deliverance from the evil and the darkness and the blackness of the world, even appears greater. In the midst of the agony, how could I keep from singing if what God is promising is that his steadfast love toward us is great and his faithfulness will endure forever? I mentioned to you last week when we were looking at Psalm 116, it's one of four psalms that for 1,000 years plus more, the Israelites repeated annually in their Passover service. The psalm that ended the service was this one, which means on that Last Supper night, when Jesus was celebrating the Passover with his disciples, before he walks to Gethsemane to sweat blood of agony in prayer for his people, and before he goes to Calvary to shed his blood for the sins of his people, it was Jesus himself who would say, praise the Lord, all nations. Extol him, all peoples. For great is his steadfast love toward us, and the faithfulness of the Lord endures forever. Praise the Lord. And then the soldiers arrested him. It seems senseless. It seems wrong. It doesn't seem like it's faithfulness at all. But Jesus knew that there was the most faithful act of God since the creation of the world that was about to happen. And so he was praising God for a faithfulness beyond circumstances, a love beyond human explanation that was actually in divine provision. It's what motivates us to say we have to enthrone our God in our praises. Not because we don't face darkness, but because we know darkness does not triumph. Because we know this is not the final chapter. Because we know that his faithfulness endures, that his steadfast love is powerful. I could not help but think of it in a more recent report by Mindy Bells. When she was writing of what has happened in northern Iraq as the Christians have been forced into refugee camps, but not Christians alone. Some of you know enough about kind of the political religious world to know that ISIS is primarily made up of Sunni Muslims, which means they have also driven out Shiite Muslims from Mosul and surrounding areas, all of which have flooded into the refugee camps. But the Christians, even in the refugee camps, have set up churches and shared what little food and little water and few medical supplies they have. And so Mindy Bells wrote of churches filled up with Muslim women in head coverings from head to foot, listening to Bible stories, and Iraqi soldiers standing at the windows and listening in. The steadfast love of the Lord is mighty, and his faithfulness endures forever. Kings and kingdoms may come and go. The gospel of Jesus Christ is like a steel locomotive going through history. It will not be stopped. We know it sometimes in its power because it faces resistance. How could you recognize that a bulldozer was powerful if it never faced any resistance? It has to push through the difficulty and the dictators and the famines and the floods and the hardship that God's people face. And when they say, but our praises are still to our God who has eternal faithfulness, then we enthrone Christ above all the world and say, this is the God that we worship. Does it apply to you at all? I mean, I've spent so much time talking about world events, but I hope you recognize here in this area of the country that is ours, this Midwest, 70 million people live according to the demographers in this Midwest. And in this Midwest, those who study religion across our world say right now, the moral center of Christianity is not on our coasts. It's not in England. The moral center of Christianity is in the Christian states of Africa and in the American Midwest. This is where the values are maintained, the sense of mission and the holiness of God and the greatness of His grace. It's here. And we have a responsibility. Among these 70 million, you must recognize the influx of people. We have those Burundis and Sudanese. They're here. We have those from Pakistan and India and China. They are here. And to your amazement, I'm going to guess, the largest grouping of Arabs outside the Middle East is in Middle America. Do we have a job to do? How do we do it? Our God is enthroned on the praises of His people. So in difficulty, in hardship, with people sometimes laughing at us, ridiculous, we say we have a purpose. If I'm a businessman, I recognize in my work association, maybe in my international associations, there is a purpose in the eternal plan of God. If I'm a young person, I say the extraordinary life that God is calling me to live is not just for myself. It's to participate in an eternal purpose that's far beyond me. If I'm a mom, I say, I have eternal souls in my care. I know it's dishes and diapers, but at the same time, there are eternal things being done so that God will make sure He knows through the praises of moms and business leaders and bricklayers and farmers and parents and students. What will we know? Great is His steadfast love toward us. And the faithfulness of the Lord endures forever. It's not an isolated story. It's the same story repeated over and over again through history. I couldn't help but think of it this last week when one of the sweet people in this church mailed me a photograph of a memorial plaque from Hopedale, Illinois. Okay, I didn't know it. I had to look it up. 868 people. And in 1894, in the little red brick schoolhouse, under the guidance of the wife of the Methodist pastor, the first vacation Bible school in the world. 37 students attended that first summer. And from that isolated, nondescript, insignificant, nobody will know about it effort, what has happened? Across all denominations, across all borders, across all nations, across all prejudices, literally millions of young people have come to know the Lord because of what was done in that place. Our God is enthroned on the praises of His people. As we are faithful to Him, we take the gospel past boundaries and enemies and prejudices and our own sin, and we recognize what He will do is He will use us, because if you have breath, you can give praise. And praise is the plan, that our God will enthrone Himself in the praises of His people. Praise the Lord.
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10: This is Seth Leibson for townhall.com. A new poll from NBC reveals another low percentage of Americans who feel proud of their country. One NBC reporter put it that we are seeing a, quote, steady 21st century decline, close quote. The disappointment in these and similar results is exacerbated by the timing of our birthday as a nation, when national affections should be at their height. If only more Americans would listen to our foreign visitors. Ever since the Marquis de Lafayette, many a foreigner has come here to show and remind us of our greatness. In fact, it was another Frenchman, Alexis de Tocqueville, whose two-volume book about us in the 19th century, still taught today, gave us the best explanation of our politics and culture. Now, we're seeing reminders from soccer fans coming here, with social media posts and titles like, quote, World Cup fans embrace American culture, close quote. They're reminding us, not least, of Tom Paine's words, what we obtain too cheap, we esteem too lightly. Let us hope this sinks in. Too many here still have a lot to learn.
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17: If you fail, Father, to teach your son to fear God, the devil will teach him to hate God. If you fail to teach your son to guard his mind, the devil will gladly teach him to have an open mind. If you fail to teach your son to obey his parents, the devil will teach him to rebel and break his parents' heart.
14: Welcome to Grace to You with John MacArthur on Faith Talk 1360. What sort of person do you want your son to become? What are your hopes for your daughter? How do you help them achieve those goals? Conversely, how do you keep your child from rebelling against your authority and making sinful choices and picking the worst of friends and handling money foolishly? Well, in view of Father's Day, John MacArthur will answer those parenting questions today. John's message is called Crucial Lessons for a Wise Father. Of course, even if you're not a father, I think you'll appreciate what you're about to hear. It's a message that will show you how to encourage, how to pray for your dad and the fathers you know. So now here's John MacArthur.
17: We have a responsibility as fathers to our sons particularly. Sons who tend to be, for the most part, more rebellious than daughters because they are the ones given by God leadership roles and capacities. If we will faithfully teach our sons, they will, by example and precept, lead the women as well. Where you have a plurality in the nation of godly fathers, they will impact the mothers. And where you have godly sons, they will impact the daughters of the next generation. And so the high priority of Scripture then is that fathers teach their sons and thus raise up a generation of godly leaders. Because God has ordained this, and because God wanted us to be sure that it was followed carefully, God, by the inspiration of the Holy Spirit, gave a manual for fathers to use on their sons. A basic resource book. That book is the book of Proverbs, and I want to invite you to turn to it, if you will, right now. And we're going to be looking at the first 10 chapters of Proverbs, in a very general sense. And I would like us to look at these first 10 chapters and just pick and choose the elements that are here that I think make up 10 crucial lessons a faithful father must teach his sons. Lesson number one, teach your son to fear your God. Fear your God. In chapter 1 and verse 7, the fear of the Lord is the beginning of knowledge. And chapter 9, verse 10 says, the fear of the Lord is the beginning of wisdom. But everything starts with fearing God. Teach your son, son, fear your God. Lesson number two. Son, not only fear your God, but guard your mind. Guard your mind. Third great lesson. A father must teach his son, obey your parents. Obey your parents. All through this entire section, these statements about hear my son, your father's instruction are repeated. There's a fourth principle. And this must be taught as well. And very, very important. A father must teach his son, select your companions. Select your companions. This is a father's duty. Son, fear your God. Guard your mind. Obey your parents. Select your companions. Fifth, control your body. Any witting father who has any sense at all realizes that young men are going to develop passions that can lead them into tragedy upon tragedy unless they learn how to control their body, their bodily desires. And as you get into this section, this is the dominant theme throughout these first few chapters of Proverbs. Go to chapter 2 for a moment, verse 16. This is repeated, and we don't have time to go into all of it, but I'll give you a little sense of what the writer says. 2:16. He's talking about wisdom, and wisdom alone, that is the wisdom of God, spiritual wisdom that a father is supposed to teach his son, is able to deliver you from the strange woman. What does the word strange mean? Foreign. Why do you have to worry about a foreign woman? Because she's away from home. Well, what does that mean? Well, she's away from her husband. She's away from her family. She's away from her friends. She's away from accountability. And so she's the out-of-town woman, if you will. And it's real easy for her to act any way she wants because the constraints are off. You beware of that roaming woman who is away from the point of her responsibility. Beware of the adulteress who flatters with her words, that leaves the companion of her youth, that's her husband, and forgets the covenant of her God, that's her marriage vow. Beware of her, because her house sinks down to death, and her tracks lead to the dead. Why? Because adultery, by biblical prescription, required the death penalty. She'll bring you to death. Teach your son, keep mentally away. Don't go to certain places in town. Don't get caught in certain compromising situations. Keep your hands to yourself. Stay away from women like that. Guard your feet, guard your eyes, guard your ears. Teach your son that. Control his body for purity. And he'll be a delight to you and blessed by God. There's a flip side of that. You say, well, if you teach him that too strong, then when he gets married, he won't appreciate the joys of marital sex. So you have to balance it. Point number six, teach him, son, enjoy your wife. While it is forbidden prior to marriage, it is exalted afterwards. Teach him the beauty and the wonder and the blessedness of a gift of a wife, and teach him to enjoy his wife. You will teach him best if you enjoy yours. The wise father, what is he doing? He's saying to his son, fear your God, guard your mind, obey your parents, select your companions, control your body, enjoy your wife. Those are the key lessons. Let me give you just a few more. Number seven, watch your words. Watch your words. Teach your son to be careful how he speaks. Chapter 4, verse 24. My son, he says in verse 20, then in verse 24 he adds, put away from you a deceitful mouth, put devious lips far from you. Make sure you don't speak lies. Make sure you don't speak hypocritically. Make sure you don't speak perversely. Make sure you don't speak deceitfully. Speak pure, true words. Certainly one of the things that I grew up with was that lesson. I'm about as far away from using any curse word or one remotely related to a curse word as any human being in the earth, because I had my mouth washed out numerous times for words I didn't even understand or pronounce correctly. My mother used to wash out my mouth with Feld's naphtha soap. If I came home and said, Daddy, what does blank mean? In went the soap. That's what's called aversion therapy. We have passed that on to our children so that what comes out of their mouth is the word, hopefully, of the righteous. Proverbs says, the lips of the righteous speak wisely. The lips of the righteous are a fountain of life and a tree of life. The lips of the righteous are like choice silver. They're satisfying. They feed others. They bring healing and deliverance. They are patient, kind, wise, truthful, honest, pure, soft, gentle, slow to anger, and are mouthpieces for the Lord. Teach your son to watch his words. Chapter 5, verse 2, your lips may reserve knowledge. Chapter 6, verse 12, stay away from the one who walks with a false mouth. Chapter 10 is magnificent. Look at verse 11. The mouth of the righteous is a fountain of life. What a great statement. Verse 13, on the lips of the discerning wisdom is found. Verse 14, the mouth of the foolish, ruin is at hand. Quite a contrast. Verse 18 says, he who conceals hatred has lying lips. He who spreads slander is a fool. Don't do that. Don't lie. Don't slander. It's another thing we taught our children was never to lie. Our children, and I'm sure this is correct, and Patricia and I have talked about this in recollection, never lied in their life that we know of more than once. Because the first time we caught them in a lie, there was a major unforgettable event that took place. Which event lasted long in their memory? And it told them, in effect, that is a very bad thing to do, and attached to it is immense pain. They seem to get the message. Teach your children to speak the truth. Verse 19, when there are many words, transgression is unavoidable. Teach them not to always talk. He who restrains his lips is wise. The tongue of the righteous is as choice silver. It just goes on like this. Teach them to watch their words. To watch their words. That's a major matter of wisdom. The mouths of fools pour out endless speech, crooked speech, foolish speech, violent speech, hateful speech, malicious speech, strife, ruin, slander, belittlement, gossip, disgrace, scorching fire, mischief, perversity, on and on, it says in Proverbs. Fathers, teach your children to watch their words. Number 8, teach your sons, son, pursue your work. Pursue your work. Teach your boys how to work, father, by word and example. Look at the ant, he says in chapter 6. He's giving this lesson to his son. Son, go to the ant, verse 6 in chapter 6. And look at this ant. Observe her ways and be wise. Which having no chief, officer, or ruler. The first thing you want to do is teach your children how to work without a boss around. Even an ant does that. Now your children will work if you stand there with a whip. But the issue is, will they if you won't? Because they're going to have to in life. And they also need to be taught how to plan ahead. The ant even knows to prepare her food in the summer, anticipating the coming winter. She gathers her provision in the harvest. Teach them to work. How long will you lie down, O lazy son? When will you arise from your sleep? Get your children up. And they'll say, a little sleep, a little slumber, a little folding of the hands to rest. Sure, and your poverty will come in like a vagabond and your need like an armed man. You're going to make yourself poor if you don't learn how to work. Teach them to pursue work. The sluggard is a lazy man. He's just an ordinary man, really, with too many excuses, too many refusals, too many postponements. According to Proverbs, the lazy man will suffer hunger, poverty, failure. Why? Because he sleeps through the harvest. He wants, but he won't work. He loves sleep, is glued to his bed, and will follow worthless pursuits trying to get rich quick. On the other hand, the man who pursues his work earns a good living, has plenty of food, is rewarded for his effort, and earns respect even before kings, it says in chapter 22, verse 29. Teach your sons to pursue their work. So very important. Chapter 10, verse 4, poor is he who works with a negligent hand, but the hand of the diligent makes rich. He who gathers in summer is a son who acts wisely, but he who sleeps in harvest is a son who acts shamefully. Teach your son to work and to plan ahead in his work. Now that he's working, there's a ninth lesson he needs to learn. Here's another one. Son, manage your money. Manage your money. Go back to chapter 3 for a moment, and among these repeated lessons is this one. And there are some basic principles that I would draw to your attention. Verse 9. Here's principle number 1 with money. Honor the Lord from your wealth and from the first of all your produce, so your barns will be filled with plenty and your vats will overflow with new wine. In other words, if you are generous with God, he will be generous with you. So honor the Lord with your money. Teach him how to manage his money. Lesson number 1 is to give from the top, from the first fruits to the Lord. All of the money is to honor the Lord. He's to use all his money to honor the Lord. All of it. Teach him how to give. If you're a mediocre giver, if you're a come-see, come-saw, part-time giver, that's what he'll be. And as you have forfeited the promised blessing of God, so will he. And so you sentence your son to a lifetime of the kind of thing that you've had. If you want your son to know the fullness of the blessing of God and all of it poured out on him, then teach your son how to give God generously. You see, what we do as fathers is simply produce the next generation. And it either moves up or it moves down. The positive thing, teach him to honor the Lord with all his money. That whatever he does with it, it is to honor the Lord. Now let me flip that over. There's a negative thing too. Chapter 6, verse 1. And this is a very good lesson, and there's much more here than initially meets the eye. Verse 1 says of chapter 6, if you have become surety for your neighbor, have given a pledge for a stranger. Now listen. If you've co-signed. Now, the Bible says you should never do that for a stranger. Don't co-sign for a stranger. You say, why would anybody in their right mind co-sign with a stranger? I'll tell you. You know what it means? It means that some stranger came along and told you, if you gave him this money, or if you signed on for this debt, in the end, you would become what? Rich. That's the whole bottom line. In other words, if you'll just put your resources behind my project, in the end, you're going to get rich. I mean, how many times have you heard that story? And how much money have you lost believing it? When a stranger comes and says, you know, just put your money behind this. What you have done now is you have yielded up the stewardship of your own money to a person for whom you cannot be accountable. So you have literally released your God-given stewardship. Teach your son not to do that. Teach your son that God has given him his resources for him to use wisely as a steward of God, not to become liable for another person whose behavior he cannot control. In other words, make very wise investments and make sure you control. Don't co-sign for a stranger so that on his default, you become liable. That's the point. Why? Because you are given money as a steward of God, and you must use it at your discretion as the Lord leads, not have it snatched out of your hand by the discretion of someone else. You understand? Control your money to honor the Lord, and don't get involved in get-rich-quick schemes that are going to put you in a position of liability. And if you get caught, look how he says to deal with it. Verse 2. If you've been trapped because you made some promise with your mouth, then do this, my son. Deliver yourself. Get out of it. Don't let it linger. You get out of it. Since you've come into the hand of your neighbor, go humble yourself and importune your neighbor. You know what you do? You get down on your face and your knees, you humble yourself and you beg and you negotiate a settlement. You do it immediately. You get that thing off your back so that it doesn't go on and on and on. Settle it. Get it done with. Humble yourself. Don't even give sleep to your eyes. Don't give slumber to your eyelids until you get yourself out, until like a gazelle from a hunter's hand or a bird from the hand of a fowler. Get out of that mess. Get it settled. Humble yourself. Plead for mercy and do whatever you can to get out of it, so you are not continually under the bondage of being liable for someone else's conduct. Teach your sons that. One final lesson. Son, love your neighbor. When we say you don't co-sign for a stranger, we don't mean you don't give money to someone in need. No. Chapter 3, verse 27. Do not withhold good from those to whom it is due when it is in your power to do it. If you've got the money, give it. If you've got the goods, give them to the person in need. Generosity to the poor, meeting the needs of people around you when you have the resources, is a part of honoring God. You're to be generous in showing sacrificial love to your neighbor. Don't say, verse 28, go, come back, and tomorrow I'll give it. Don't do that. If you've got it in your pocket, give it. If you have it, give it. Don't tell him to come back. He has a need. You give the need. If you have it with you, don't send him away and have him come back. Another thing about your neighbor while you're loving him, don't devise harm against your neighbor when he lives in security beside you. He feels well being beside you, and you got some plot going on where you're going to get back at him in retaliation for something he did, or where you're going to confiscate the corner of his property, or you're going to do something to cut off his water, or whatever it is. Don't do anything that is going to harm your neighbor. Don't contend with your neighbor, verse 30, without any reason, if he's done you no harm. Don't be vengeful, is verse 31. Don't have vengeance toward a neighbor. Don't envy people who resolve all issues with violence and say, boy, I wish I could, if I had my way, I'd cut him up. Don't be vengeful. Don't choose any of the ways of violent men. The curse of the Lord is on those kind of people. So take care of your neighbor. Love him. Live with him in peace. Forgive him. Meet his needs. Those are the rules. And verse 35 says, you'll inherit honor. Honor. Well, such is the duty of a father. And I close with this. Listen carefully. You have this duty as a father, and I want to lay it as clear as I can at your feet. If you fail, father, to teach your son to fear God, the devil will teach him to hate God. If you fail to teach your son to guard his mind, the devil will gladly teach him to have an open mind. If you fail to teach your son to obey his parents, the devil will teach him to rebel and break his parents' heart. If you fail to teach your son to select his companions, the devil will gladly choose them for him. If you fail to teach your son to control his body, the devil will teach him to give it over completely to lust. If you fail to teach your son to enjoy the marriage partner that God has given him, the devil will teach him to destroy the marriage. If you fail to teach your son to watch his words, the devil will fill his mouth with filth. If you fail to teach your son to pursue his work, the devil will make his laziness a tool of hell. If you fail to teach your son to manage his money, the devil will teach him to waste it on riotous living. And if you fail to teach your son to love his neighbor, the devil will gladly teach him to love only himself. We have a great responsibility to this generation and the next as fathers.
18: You're listening to Grace to You, the Bible teaching ministry of John MacArthur. John's lesson today is called Crucial Lessons for a Wise Father. At the end of the message, John said that fathers have a great responsibility both to this generation and to the next. Of course, fulfilling that responsibility, training the next generation, can be particularly difficult when the world around you rejects the notion of objective divine truth. Along those lines, we once asked John what he would say is the biggest challenge that fathers face in a world that rejects God. Here was John's response.
19: Yeah, you know, I think maybe the biggest challenge or one of the biggest challenges for fathers today in the world is the fact that you have a culture that has lost all sense of authority. I mean, it's a postmodern world, right? There's no absolute truth. You have your truth, I have my truth. Whatever I think is right for me. Whatever you think is right for you. So in a world where there are no absolutes, and this is being taught, by the way, to children from the beginning of their education all the way through the university. And by the time they get to the university, it comes at them, like on mega steroids. You reject all authorities. You become your own authority in a postmodern world. You're the source of your own truth. So where then do you go for absolute standards that would allow us to have the greatest impact in producing a righteous generation of children? I don't think fathers know what's right and what's essential. Society mocks the crucial role that fathers have as leaders. It wants to give it to the mother. Scripture is clear. Dads lead their families. They lead them somewhere, but to lead them right, they have to understand biblical truth.
18: That's right, friend. You can't lead your family in the right direction if you don't know where to go yourself. And along those lines, let me mention John's book called Brave Dad. It shows you what your spiritual leadership should look like as a father, and it unpacks essential truths that you need to teach your children. This would be a great book to give the dads in your life, maybe as a late Father's Day gift. 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Now for the entire Grace to You staff, I'm Phil Johnson. Remember to watch Grace to You television this Sunday on DirecTV Channel 378. And then be back next week when we begin John MacArthur's study on a practical, hopeful, but often misunderstood section of Scripture, Zechariah chapters 9 through 14. The study is titled The Return and Reign of Jesus Christ. It's another half hour of unleashing God's truth one verse at a time on Monday's Grace to You.
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15: Greetings, friends and new listeners, and welcome to the Sound of Faith. I'm Sharon Knotts, thanking you for tuning in today because we know faith comes by hearing, and hearing by the Word of God. I'm excited to bring you today's message. I took a DNA test, and God is my Father. You may be aware of all the attention Ancestry DNA is getting these days. Well, imagine the shock when my own husband, Benny, and I took a DNA test and he found out that his dad is not his bio father. Benny Knotts is not a Knotts. But there is a greater DNA test in I took a DNA test and God is my father.
16: Jesus constantly having to confront these people about who his father is, but he knew. And so my question to you today is, do you know who your father is? Do you know? Okay, let's turn to 1 John 3, the epistle of John, chapter 3. You know this verse well. Chapter 3, verse 1, beloved. Doesn't say beloved, does it? Doesn't say beloved there, but it does in verse 2. So I'm just going to move it.

0: up if you don't mind. Behold what manner of love the Father, who? The Father has bestowed upon us that we should be called the sons of God. Therefore the world knows us not because it knew him not. Beloved, now are we the sons of God, and it does not yet appear what we shall be, but we know when he shall appear, we shall be like him, for we shall see him as he is. What manner of love? And what's it, the bestowed? Bestowed is a little stiff. I like the synonym is better. The Greek means lavished. How many like the word lavished? Lavished means to pour out abundantly. Amen? To just lavish on us that we should be called the sons of God. And here the sons of God is not a gender identity. It has nothing to do with gender. It has to do with legal placement. That we're an heir of God and a joint heir with Jesus Christ. An heir of God, because you understand that it's in the society at that time, only sons were the legal heirs. So that's all that it means. So don't get hung up on that gender thing. But now are we the children of God, right now. Amen? Oh, we are the heirs of God. We are the children of God. And here's the thing about it. The world doesn't know us. Why should we be surprised or upset when the world doesn't get us? They don't know us. Jesus said they didn't know him. And he says, because they don't know me, they don't know the Father. They don't know the Father, they don't know me. They don't know the Father, they don't know Jesus, and they don't know Sharon. And they don't know you. Amen. They don't know us because they don't know God. They don't understand our relationship with God. Now, here's what they'll tell you. This is what you're going to hear out there all the time. We are all children of God. How many know that's the saying? That explains everything in their mind. We are all the children of God. That is true in the sense that God created us and we are his children because he created us in his image and likeness. Amen. We don't look like a frog or a dog. We look like the image of God. He created us in that sense. We are his children. Amen? In that sense. But that's the reason for the new birth. Amen? Coming back to where we began. It is only those that are born again that have his seed, the incorruptible seed of his word in us. Amen. And only those that are born again have God's spiritual DNA and are truly the children of God. And so when you hear that, you know, they say we're the children of God. Yes, but you have to be born again to have his seed in you. And look, here's the proof of it. Here's the proof you got his seed. Look at verse 7. Little children, let no man deceive you. He that does righteousness is righteous even as he is righteous. He that committeth sin is of the devil, for the devil sins from the beginning. And for this purpose the Son of God was manifest, that he might destroy the works of the devil. Whoever is born of God does not commit sin, for his seed remains in him, and he cannot sin because he is born of God. Now, very quickly, because I'm out of time, I do want to make this clear to you. You see all those THs on the end of the verbs? Doeth and committeth and et cetera, sinneth. And again, we got that old King James version. It's usually we say, I don't like it. But here it's telling us something very important. That TH tells you that it's written in the present tense. And what that means is it's continual, habitual action. So here's what it's saying. Whoever keeps on sinning, whoever keeps on sinning, God is not their father. God's seed is not in them, because if God's seed was in them, if they were born again and the seed was in them, they would not keep on sinning, but they would keep on doing righteousness. They would keep on doing righteousness. He said, so whoever is born of God does not keep on sinning, because the devil sins from the beginning. But he is the one who keeps practicing righteousness. We all make mistakes, folks, but if you are constantly falling into the same sin over and over and over again, there's something wrong. Now, either you are not truly walking in the born-again experience, Or, this is another possibility I feel like the Lord would have me to say, you are setting yourself up to fall into that sin because the Bible says, make no provision for the flesh to fulfill the lust thereof. So if you have a problem with sexual sin, you shouldn't be spending the night with somebody, staying at their house and say, I'm just going to spend the night. No, you don't put yourself in that position. You don't put yourself in a position where you're going to fall into that. If you've got problems with drugs, then don't go around people that are taking drugs or whatever the sin might be. You've got to flee fornication. Flee it. And fornication takes in all sexual sin. Amen? And you've got to not even let your good be evil spoken of. So sometimes people keep falling into sin because they're not fleeing. But if you have God's DNA in you, then everybody's going to see it because you're going to resemble your father, talk like your father, walk like your father, live like your father. Amen? And you are not going to sound, talk, or walk like the world. So let me say this in closing. My DNA results were, I know who I am. I'm definitely Sharon Hardy. I was born that way. Now, my dad did not take a DNA test. My mother did, but my dad didn't. But it's kind of easy to figure out who your mom is unless you were adopted and given up and left on the doorstep at the firehouse. It's easy to know who mom is. It's when the dad thing that, you know, you don't know. You say, well, how do you know that Brother Hardy's your dad if you didn't take a DNA test? Well, my results said that I am 46% Eastern Europe. In case you're wondering what Eastern Europe is, it's around the Baltic. It's where Poland and Lithuania and Estonia and some more of them ones over there are. And you all know Mother Hardy came from Lithuania. That was my highest percentage. And there's no other source that I could get that from but Mother Hardy. I'm also 25% English from Great Britain. That doesn't surprise me because the Hardys are from that area. I'm 17% Scandinavian, and at first I thought, that's got to be wrong. Because you know what that is? That's Denmark and Sweden and Finland and Norway up there. We're all, I thought, how can I be? But then I looked on the map, and here is Lithuania, and here is the Black Sea, and over here, right across it, is Scandinavia. And so you can imagine people traveling back and forth and spending the night here and there and everywhere. And so that accounts for that. Amen. And so I'm only 4% Western Europe. Now that would be Germany and the Netherlands and France and those nations. And that was a question mark because my mom is certain all her life, her 80 some years, that she's German. But boy, I got a low percentage there. So another mystery. We may never, ever figure this one out because it's really an old mystery. Amen? And it wouldn't be directly my mom. It would have to go further up the line. My mom knows who her parents are. But there's some question about maybe who her grandparents are. So here's the thing about it. This can tell me my DNA and tells me who I am. Well, I took another DNA test. And this time I took a spiritual DNA test. Amen. And I found out that because I am truly born of God and a child of God, I have received the spirit of sonship, or I have received the spirit, amen, of a child. I've received that spirit in my heart whereby I'm going around saying, Abba Father. Abba Father, you're a good, good father. That's who you are. That's who you are. And I'm loved by you. That's who I am. I know who I am. I'm a child who's loved by my good, good father. Do you know him this morning? Hallelujah. If you know him, come on, stand on your feet here this morning. We're going to ask our father of this house, our pastor, Brother Hardy. He's been a good, good father to all of us, has he not? Come on out, Brother Hardy. He's been a good father, and many of you are saved through his ministry. And some of you may have been saved, but when you came, you grew in wisdom, in knowledge, in stature. You grew spiritually under Brother Hardy's ministry. Amen? And he's been a good, good father to us. And it's fitting that we should honor him this morning. So we want him to come up here. Amen. And we want you to come up and give Brother Hardy a love offering and tell him that he's a good father and that we love him and we honor him and how blessed we are. How many of you still have living fathers on the earth? If you've got a living father, raise your hand. 1, 2, 3, 4, 5, 6, 7, 8. 8 people that their father's still alive. I am blessed that I have my father who will be 89 soon, still living. Amen? So come on up here and honor the man of God and let him know how much you love him and give him a love offering.
1: Amen. I hope you're enjoying this unique message. I took a DNA test and God is my father. The current rage is DNA testing through services like Ancestry DNA. It's actually rewarding to trace your ethnic roots back to Europe or Africa or Asia. But many have been unexpectedly shocked to learn their father is not their bio father. This happened to my husband, Benny. He found out that Benny Knotts is not a Knotts. Since all the players involved are deceased, there are many questions that cannot be answered. But the good news is he has been united with his 3 new sisters he never knew existed. But there is even better news. Benny took a spiritual DNA test, and God is his father. Many today do not know who their bio fathers are. Others who do know have no relationship or a strained relationship with their fathers. The feeling of rejection is a heavy load on the heart. Jesus was rejected by his own people, and most did not accept that he is the Son of God. But as early as age 12, Jesus knew who his father is, and he was eager to be about his business. He said, "If you don't believe me when I say God is my father, believe the works I do." If you were born again of the incorruptible seed of God's word, the attributes of your heavenly Father are evident in you, and God calls you his beloved son or daughter. I took a DNA test, and God is my Father is available on CD for a love gift for the radio ministry of $10 or more. 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

0: Welcome to Doers of the Word with David Middleton, pastor of Jesus is Lord Outreach Center in Phoenix, Arizona. 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
1: Praise the Lord. Glad to be with you on the broadcast again. This is David Middleton welcoming you to the Doers of the Word radio program, where we're teaching the uncompromised Word of God. We've been sharing with you on the subject of the Word of God, and today we're going to continue to talk to you about being doers of the Word and not hearers only. In James chapter 1, verse 22, the Bible says, "But be ye doers of the Word, and not hearers only, deceiving your own selves. For if any be a hearer of the Word, and not a doer, he's likened to a man beholding his natural face in a glass. For he beholdeth himself, and goeth his way, and straightway forgetteth what manner of man he was. But whoso looketh into the perfect law of liberty, and continueth therein, he being not a forgetful hearer, but a doer of the work, this man shall be blessed in his deed." All these scriptures we've been talking about in the past, and the messages about the Word of God, they're not going to do you any good in your life as far as producing fruit unless you're a doer of what you hear. Be doers of the Word, not hearers only. If not, you actually deceive your own selves because you heard the Word and you think that it should produce fruit, or you think you know it and you think it should produce some kind of freedom and liberty. Yet, if you don't do it, you'll deceive yourself because it will not come to pass in your life. You will not be blessed in the things you do unless you do the Word of God. The guy who forgets what manner of man he is, he's the hearer who just is not carrying out the Word of God. If you don't do the Word, it will not become your lifestyle. It will not become first place in the way that you walk and everything that you do. Now, we've got to be doers of it, and the way you're going to do this is because you're going to look into the perfect law of liberty. We've mentioned that the word looketh is the same word that was used speaking of Peter looking into the tomb. When he looked into the tomb, he just didn't take a casual glance. He peered into there and he searched it out diligently. He intently looked into it to see whether or not Jesus was there. And then we see the fact that you and I are to intently search out the perfect law of liberty, the Word of God, and continue therein, dwell in it, abide in it, keep doing it consistently. And then you being not a forgetful hearer, but a doer of the work, this man shall be blessed in his deed. You'll be blessed in the things that you do. Now over in Luke chapter 8 and verse 15, we see that on the good ground are they which in an honest and a good heart, having heard the word, keep it and bring forth fruit with patience or steadfastness. It's important that we realize that we're going to bring forth fruit because we're steadfast on the Word of God, of doing what it says and keeping it before us in all that we do. In the measure that you hear and do the Word consistently will be the measure that you bring forth fruit in your life. In Luke 18, verse 19, "Then came to him his mother and his brethren, could not come at him for the press. And it was told him by certain which said, Thy mother and thy brethren stand without, desiring to see thee. And he answered and said unto them, My mother and my brethren are these which hear the word of God and do it." In other words, my real family is those who hear and do the word of God. The spiritual family of the Lord are those that hear and do the word. Are you hearing and doing the word? Then you're a part of the family. Just because you're born again, if you don't do the word, then you're not a part of the family, according to what Jesus said. In Luke chapter 11, in verse 27, here's where the woman came and lifted up her voice and said, "Blessed is the womb that bare thee, and the paps which thou hast sucked." He said, "Yea, rather, blessed are they that hear the word of God and keep it." Those who hear and keep it, doing what it says, those are the ones that are going to be blessed. In John 4:34, Jesus said, "My meat is to do the will of him that sent me and to finish his work." That's the same thing that we should be doing, doing the will of the Father and carrying out the work that he's given us to do. In Hebrews 5:13 and 14, "Everyone that uses milk is unskillful or inexperienced in the word of righteousness." This is why we got to get experience in doing it, otherwise you're still a baby spiritually. Strong meat belongs to those that are of full age, even those who by reason of use, the word use is habit, have their senses exercised to discern both good and evil. So you got to get experience in the Word if you're going to grow up in Him. And by the reason of habit of hearing and doing and hearing and doing the Word, you'll even come to the place of having your senses exercised to discern both good and evil. In John 5, in verse 19, Jesus said, "The Son can do nothing of Himself, but what He seeth the Father do. Otherwise He did everything that what He saw the Father do. What things soever He doeth, these also doeth the Son likewise." Jesus didn't originate what He was doing. He carried out what the Father told Him to do. We see in John 8:12, He says, "He that followeth Me shall not walk in darkness, but shall have the light of life." And how do you follow Jesus? By doing the Word. In John 8:29, He goes on and He said, "The Father hath not left Me alone, for I do always those things that please Him." That's a tremendous testimony. That's what God wants of us, that we do always those things that please the Lord. Now in John chapter 8, in verse 54 and 55, Jesus said, "If I honor Myself, My honor's nothing. It's My Father that honoreth Me." And then He says in verse 55, He goes on and says, "Yet you have not known Him, but I know Him. And if I say I know Him not, I should be a liar unto you. But I know Him and keep His saying." How did He know Him? Because He kept His Word. He carried out His Word. He did exactly what His Word said. And this is what we need to do if we're going to know the Lord. And the measure that you do the Word will be the measure that you'll have the revelation of Him and know Him. In John chapter 14, verse 15, "If you love Me, keep My commandments." And then in verse 21, "He that hath My commandments and keepeth them, he it is that loveth Me. And he that loveth Me will be loved of My Father, and I'll love him and will manifest Myself to him." And then in verse 23, Jesus said, "If a man love Me, he'll keep My words. My Father will love him and will come unto him and make our abode with him." Verse 24, "He that loveth Me not keepeth not My sayings. And the word which you hear is not Mine, but the Father's which sent Me." The Father sent Him and gave Him that word, showing the fact that if you're not doing what He says, have His commandments, keeping them, then you really don't love Him. If you don't keep His sayings, you really don't love Him. So in the measure that you hear and do the word is the measure that you really love Him. In Ephesians chapter 5, verse 1, it says, "Be therefore followers of God as dear children." The word "followers" is the Greek word mimetes, which means to mimic as such. We're to be mimickers of God, doing exactly what He says, copying Him as dear children, carrying out the Word of God. Now in Matthew chapter 7, we're going to pick up and go on from today. These are just what we've talked about in the previous broadcast. Matthew 7, verse 21 says this, "Not everyone that saith unto Me, Lord, Lord, shall enter into the kingdom of heaven, but he that doeth the will of My Father which is in heaven. Many will say to Me in that day, Lord, Lord, have we not prophesied in Thy name, and in Thy name have cast out devils, and Thy name done many wonderful works? Then will I profess unto them, I never knew you. Depart from Me, ye that work iniquity." And then, we see in verse 21, He says, not everyone that says, Lord, Lord, or that calls Him Lord, will enter into the kingdom of heaven. But who? The ones who doeth the will of the Father. The word doeth is in the present tense, and the present tense in the Greek is very important to understand. It means continuous, repeated action. Otherwise, he that doeth and continues to do the will of the Father which is in heaven, those are the ones that are going to enter into the kingdom of heaven. Not everybody that says, Lord, Lord. And He even says, many will say to Me. Many doesn't just mean a few, that means a lot. Many will say that, Lord, Lord, have we not prophesied Thy name and cast out devils and done many wonderful works? Hey, these are people that were operating the gifts of the Spirit. They were operating the authority and the power of God, doing the mighty works of God. They had a revelation of Him. And yet, He says, I'll profess unto you, I never knew you. Depart from Me, ye that work iniquity. Otherwise, they had done all these things, but now they were working iniquity. Notice it was past tense. Have prophesied, have cast out, done many wonderful works. And now He says, you that work iniquity. That means if you're not consistently doing the will of the Father and you don't stay steadfast in doing it, and you're working iniquity now, Jesus will look at you and say, I never knew you. Depart from Me. And he goes on and ties us together. You know this is talking about being a consistent hearer and doer, because verse 24 follows this in Matthew 7, after we just read verse 23, where he said, "Depart from me, you that work iniquity." Verse 24 goes on and says, therefore is tying together what was just said with what is going to be said following. Therefore, whosoever heareth these sayings of mine and doeth them, I'll liken him unto a wise man which built his house upon a rock. And the rain descended, and the floods came, and the winds blew and beat upon that house, and it fell not, for it was founded upon a rock. And every one that heareth these sayings of mine and doeth them not shall be likened unto a foolish man which built his house upon the sand. And the rain descended, the floods came, and the winds blew and beat upon that house, and it fell, and great was the fall of it. What do we see from this? In verse 24, he that heareth, present tense, continuous repeated action, of his saying, so he's hearing his word, and doeth them, present tense as well, continuous repeated action, he's a consistent doer of the word, that's the guy who's wise. He built his house on the rock, and when the rain descended, the floods came, the winds blew, those are the attacks from the enemy, it fell not. Why? It was founded upon a rock. But the guy who was just a hearer of the word, but not a doer of it, in verse 26, he's the foolish guy, built his house on the sand, and when the rains and the floods and the winds, same attacks from the enemy, they beat upon the house, it fell, and great was the fall of it. The bottom line is, you've got to be a consistent hearer and doer of the Word of God, the will of the Father, if you're going to enter into the kingdom of heaven. You may have done things in the past, as these guys said, prophesied, cast out devils, done many wonderful works, but at this point they were working iniquity. And he says, I never knew you, depart from me. It comes down to, are you a consistent hearer and doer of the Word, and you build your house on the rock, or have you just been a hearer only and not done the Word? You built your house on sand, and you're going to have a great fall. You and I must be hearers and doers of his word. In 1 John chapter 2 and verse 3, the Bible says, "And hereby we do know that we know him, if we keep his commandments." How are you going to know that you know him? It's because you keep his commandments. And what happens when you keep his commandments? He comes and makes his abode. He reveals himself unto you. This is why you and I have got to be consistent hearers and doers of the word. You know, over in John chapter 3, verse 21, it says this, "He that doeth truth cometh to the light, that his deeds may be made manifest that they are wrought in God." Notice it says, "He that doeth truth." You and I need to do the truth, which is the word of God. It cometh to the light. There's a certain level of light or amount of light that you get just from knowledge of the word, but that's just the beginning. When you hear and do the word, then you're going to come to the real light, and your deeds will be manifest that they're wrought in God, because you'll see God manifest himself and perform the word in your life. Well, we've run out of time for today. We're going to continue on this in the next broadcast. I trust that you're taking hold of these principles so that you are a consistent hearer and doer of the Word of God in your life. As I close today, do you need healing? If so, I minister healing and deliverance, and I've seen the Lord set believers free from cancer, diabetes, heart problems, tumors, asthma, arthritis, all kinds of sickness and disease and pains in the body. 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

0: There are things the apostles didn't understand until after Christ's resurrection, things they didn't understand until after they had received the Holy Spirit, and some things they never understood this side of heaven. In the same way, while we have the advantage of having God's Word at our fingertips, most of us still have a lot of questions. And today on Truth for Life, Alistair Begg explains how our needs are met in Jesus, even when questions remain.
1: Truly, truly, Jesus says, I say to you, you will weep and lament, but the world will rejoice. You will be sorrowful, but your sorrow will turn into joy. That is the 20th verse of John chapter 16, and it is the focus of our study this morning. Jesus has been preparing his disciples for the fact that he's going to be leaving them. Classically, and perhaps best known of all, the beginning of chapter 14, where he tells them that he's going away to prepare a place for them, and if he goes and prepares a place for them, he will come again and he will take them to himself. And that, of course, is not met by an immediate sense of affirmation, but is followed up by a bunch of questions, notably on the part of the disciples. We don't really know where you're going. How can we possibly know the way? That's Thomas. He says to them later in 14, I will not leave you as orphans. I will come to you. What in the world can that possibly mean, they're saying? It is to your advantage that I go away, he says here in the 7th verse of chapter 16. Now, in rehearsing that, it becomes clear that his followers are having a really hard time grasping what he's saying. And so it's no surprise that we read in the 12th verse here of 16, if your Bible is open, that Jesus says to them, you know, I still have many things to say to you, but you cannot bear them now. I've been telling you these things, and it's clear that you're not on track, and there are more things that I have to say to you, but now is not the time for that. And then he explains when that time will be, under the agency of the Holy Spirit. Verse 13, when the Spirit of truth comes, he will guide you into all the truth. For he will not speak on his own authority, but whatever he hears he will speak, and he will declare to you the things that are to come. He will glorify me, for he will take what is mine and declare it to you. All that the Father has is mine. Therefore I said that he will take what is mine and declare it to you. Now, it's important that we pause just for a minute and make sure we understand what is being said here. This little phrase, he will lead you into all truth, is notoriously misinterpreted in all kinds of contexts. As if somehow or another, the fact of the work of the Holy Spirit to do what we're asking him to do this morning, namely illuminate our minds, clear away the mist from our eyes, open the ears of our understanding, open the pathways of our heart, in asking that we are actually being the beneficiaries of what is being said here, that he will lead us into all truth. It's become very contemporary, hasn't it, for people to talk about my truth. Well, of course, that's just my truth. And those who want to believe the Bible, we want to stand away from such a notion. We know that truth is found in Jesus and in Christ ultimately alone. That does not mean that there is no other truth elsewhere, but that any truth that is real truth finds its reality there. And yet in local Bible studies, you often find people saying, well, my truth, my feeling in relationship to this, and it's more often than not my feeling. So that experience trumps truth. Well, I know the Bible says this about divorce, but my feeling on this is, I know it says we should be this, but my feeling about this, and so on. So what is Jesus promising there? He's promising the fact that which the disciples do not grasp, when the Holy Spirit comes, they will be then led into all the truth. And having been led into all the truth, they will then preach the truth, they will then record the truth, they will then provide the truth to the generations that are to come. And where is that truth to be found? It's to be found in the Scriptures. It's not a looking into ourselves, as is a contemporary perspective, but it is looking out from ourselves to the objective truth that is provided for us in the Scriptures. That is what Jesus is dealing with here in verse 13. He's pointing out to these folks that the ministry of the Holy Spirit will more than compensate for his physical absence. And so it is that you come to verse 16, and Jesus' somewhat enigmatic statement in verse 16, a little while and you will see me no longer, and again a little while and you will see me, it gives rise to a discussion. There it is, verse 17. So some of his disciples said to one another, discussion. Now, and you may be here this morning and you're just coming to the Bible for the first time. You maybe have been invited here and you've never really read a gospel. And you, I hope, are being struck, as we ought to be struck, by the straightforward honesty of the way the writers record the events of the life and ministry of Jesus. They provide us with an unvarnished picture of what is going on. And so, instead of what we might imagine, that the disciples, after Jesus said, a little while you will see me no longer, a little while and you will see me, they said, got it. Yep, thank you. That's lovely. Instead of that, no. They are all at sea. Now, this is not new. For example, in a remarkable situation, after Jesus has explained that he's going to suffer and be killed and after 3 days rise again, Peter, whom some regard as the first pope, took Jesus aside and began to rebuke him. Anybody reading the Bible goes, no, that doesn't make any sense at all. Why would he be rebuking him? I thought he was the foundation. I thought he was the key to the whole thing. Why, if you were inventing this, you wouldn't write it in this way. So when people say, you know, what we have in the Gospels is something that was all cobbled together 200 years later, and after they cleaned it up and figured it out, they put it all down in a way that would immediately appeal to people. Read it. It doesn't look like that at all, does it? It doesn't look like an invention. It looks like what it is, the record of true events. So look at what they're saying, the discussion. So some of his disciples said to one another, what is this that he says? They don't immediately get it. He keeps saying this little while, no little while, little while. And so they were saying, verse 18, what does he mean by a little while? And classically, we do not know what he is talking about. Greatest teacher ever known to man speaking. It's true of all of us. We are by nature blind and we're deaf. Open up my eyes that I may see. I wonder, has God opened your eyes? And again, I say to you, you may be wondering about the things of Jesus and the gospel. So let me encourage you. Let me encourage you. Don't go looking for some feeling in your tummy. Read your Bible. You get a feeling in your tummy, that's okay. But that's not the issue. No, you're going to have to read the Bible because your mind matters. You're going to have to read, mark, learn what is in the Bible. You're going to have to dig, learn, study, think. Because the truth of the gospel is not the discovery of the casual inquirer. And you will seek me, and you will find me when you search for me with all your heart. Now Jesus joins in this little discussion by, in verse 19, saying to them, he could tell that they wanted to ask him. I don't think we have to make this supernatural. You would, if you're in company with a group of people, you can overhear conversation. He knows they desperately want to try and get an answer. None of them wants to put up their hand. And so he says, is this what you're asking yourselves? What I meant by saying, a little while and you will not see me, and again a little while and you will see me. The discussion then gives rise to Jesus' declaration. That was the second one, which is our truly, truly, I say to you, you will weep and lament. That's the first thing they need to know. You will weep and lament. They knew their Old Testament. There's a time to be born, there's a time to die. There's a time to weep, there's a time to laugh, there's a time to mourn, and there's a time to dance. That is the reality of human experience, both in Christ and outside of Christ. But it is particularly here mentioned in this regard. When they find themselves after the crucifixion in despair, then they will display their sadness in their tears and in their lament. We can't delay on this, but it is perhaps useful just to make a little note in your notes. The disciples were not Stoics. The idea that somehow or another Christianity, the reality of who Jesus is and what he's done, transforms us entirely from the experiences of life, from the sadnesses, the pains, the disappointments, the bereavements, the heartaches, all of that. The Christian experiences all of that. And Jesus legitimizes the tears by his own tears. If fear is simply an expression of unbelief, then what do we make of the hesitancy of Jesus? Father, save me from this hour. You will weep, you will lament. Secondly, he says, and the world will rejoice. The world will rejoice. In other words, he says, I want you to know that while you enter into the reality of sadness and disappointment and so on, you should be aware of the fact that what's going on around you will not be sharing it with you. In fact, it is the very antithesis of that. You will weep and you will lament, but the world will delight in apparently having disposed of him in such a decisive fashion. And thirdly, he says, and you will be sorrowful, but your sorrow will be turned to joy. Now, it's quite a lot, isn't it? It's a lot for us just to think about it, but to be there in the immediacy of it and experiencing it, and they're looking, I would imagine, at one another now and saying, that was the answer to the question. See, Jesus didn't really answer their question. He answered their need. And people say, well, if he doesn't answer my questions, listen, you're going to have more questions than you've had hot dinners. Jesus comes to answer your need. What is your need? Your need of him as a Savior, as a Lord, and a King. All of us have questions. They look at one another and say, well, this is it. So Jesus masterfully, as a teacher, provides, third point, the illustration. The illustration. Discussion, declaration, illustration. Truly, truly. And then he says, let's look at it this way. When a woman is giving birth, she has sorrow, because her hour has come. But when she's delivered the baby, she no longer remembers the anguish for the joy that a child has been born into the world. Now, Jesus knew this by observation. He knew this by observation. We know from the Bible that he had siblings and that he presumably had, at some level, experienced the very reality about which he now speaks. I speak as a man with great hesitancy in an illustration like this. This is where our wives know what we don't know in terms of the subjective reality of it. You see, the disciples were strangers to the notion, to the idea of death and resurrection. And so Jesus says, well, listen, you're familiar with what happens when a baby's born, aren't you? Well, then think about that. An expectant mother suffers with joy and with hope. The birth is the occasion of, first of all, pain, and then secondly, joy. She is there in anticipation of a reality whereby one not yet born will emerge from the womb. And so setting that picture in their minds, he then goes on by way of explanation, which is our final heading. Discussion, declaration, illustration, explanation. Notice, so, verse 22, so also you. You have sorrow now, but I'll see you again, and your hearts will rejoice, and no one will take the joy from you. When he says now, he's using this, for those of you who are English majors, proleptically. In other words, that which is yet to come, the impending cross, he speaks of it as though it is already present. So you have sorrow now. Speaking about the nature of what is about to be. Just as the birth is the cause of pain and the source of joy, that, he says, is true of the cross. Just as this child eventually emerges from the womb, so he wants them to know that he himself will emerge from the tomb. And when that happens, he says, your sorrow will be turned to joy. And that joy, says Jesus, is a joy that is unassailable. It is not a joy that emerges from circumstances being beneficial to our liking, because so much of our lives are marked by things that impinge upon what we would regard as happiness and success and so on. Is there then a joy? Is it possible to be, like C.S. Lewis, surprised by joy? By a reality about which Jesus is speaking here to disciples that are about to get it, but not yet? Some of us, perhaps, are about to get it too. If you follow what he says again, after the resurrection, he says, in that day you will ask nothing of me. You've all been filled with questions all the time. You're not going to be asking these questions as before. You won't be asking questions like, what do you mean you're going to prepare a place for us? What do you mean that you will come again? No, in that day, when that happens, things will fall into line. And you will then pray. And your prayers will be to the Father. Because up until now, you've asked nothing in my name. Now they're going to ask the Father for good things, who is delighted to give good things to them that ask him. They're going to ask the Father for the reality of the Holy Spirit that the Father is delighted to give to them. Not only in the reality of Pentecost, but in the ongoing experience of their Christian pilgrimage. On the basis of all that Jesus is, you will ask in his name. And he says, I want to encourage you. Ask, and you will receive, that your joy may be full. I need to say, by way of conclusion, just one thing, and it is this, that there is an interpretive question in all that we've been discussing this morning. I say discussing the thought that there is something of a dialogue going on between us. The great dialogue, of course, is what's going on between God, the Holy Spirit, and each of us. The way in which I've unfolded this text is understanding that what Jesus is expressly addressing here is the time between the crucifixion and the resurrection. In a little while, you will be sad. In another little while, you will be happy. Their sorrow will be turned into joy on the basis that they see the risen Jesus. That's the way I've chosen to approach it. I've chosen not to front-load it with the question that I want to give to you now. Not that we can unpack it, but in order that you might know and can think these things through. Because apparently you're sensible people, and so you can study the Bible and ask for God's help. Many, many commentators tackle this section in the way that I have tackled it, but not all do. And some of the folks that don't are biggies, if that's okay. You say, how big? Calvin, Augustine, J.C. Ryle. They say, no, what Jesus is not talking about here, he's not talking about Easter, he's talking about the parousia. He's talking about the day when he returns. That is when your joy will be full. That is when all that will take place. Well, of course, that is perfectly true. But is that what he's talking about here? Would I even dare to have a different view from Augustine? Yeah. It's just a different interpretation. The truth is the truth. The meaning is the meaning. The interpretation is what we fiddle with. No, I get it. Actually, I'm not convinced that we have to set them in opposition to one another. Easter is not the return of Jesus. There's no collapsing of Easter into the return. It's not as if the return of Jesus denudes Easter of its significance. No, it is Easter that gives impetus to the return of Jesus. It is Easter that gives rise to the ascension, which gives rise then to the return. Easter is a historical reality. It opens the door. Because it is true, as Paul says at the end of 1 Corinthians 13, now we see through a glass darkly. But then, face to face. Well, that's what the disciples experienced. You're gone, I'm gone, you weep and lament. But when you see me, face to face. That was then, this is now. What do we anticipate? That we too will see him face to face. Then I shall know fully. So that Augustine and Calvin and Ryle and Don Carson and all the others, we will then be able to sit together, have a cup of tea or whatever else it is, and finally find out who was right on John 16:16-24. Then I shall fully know, even as I have been fully known. Because, as he goes on to say, in fact, by the time he gets to the end of chapter 16, he says, in the world you will have tribulation, but I have overcome the world. Jesus is absolutely right. In that day, you will rejoice. What a great prospect.
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2: It's not easy to be married, but you have to get on your knees and you have to pray and you have to communicate. 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We don't care what the world does. We're going to stand according to the word of God and we're going to do what's right in the eyes of the Lord. Bottom line, that's what the Bible teaches.

0: 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In Proverbs chapter 4, here's Roel Reese.
1: One of the things that is lacking today in the church and in America is the leadership of the male in the home. Real important factor today. When you think of men, and especially with all of the situations and problems that America is facing,

0: in the world today. When you look at television and you look at the commercials, it seems like the women are always making men look stupid and the men are real weak. But that's not from the beginning of time. And it's really important that we understand that the reason the female begins to take over the home is when the male's absence is in the home. The authority of the men in the home. Especially with the situation and problems we have today with divorce. So many divorces in the church and outside of the church. And it's really important that you understand that if you're married and you have children and you divorce your husband, you divorce your wife, you go into another marriage, it will cause friction, it will cause problems, because what's happening is you're going from one marriage into another marriage, and a lot of times you carry the old baggage into the new marriage. And it really becomes a problem to the second marriage. And one of the things is that if you were not divorced before you came to Christ, and then you come to Christ in your marriage, then the Bible says in the book of Malachi chapter 2 that God hates divorce. God hates it. As a matter of fact, when you read the Proverbs, man, you learn so much in the Proverbs. Let me read to you this morning from Proverbs chapter 4, beginning in verse 1, where he says, "Hear, my children, the instruction of a father, and give attention to no understanding. For I give you good doctrine. Do not forsake my law. When I was my father's son, tender and the only one in the sight of my mother, he also taught me and said to me, 'Let your heart retain my words and keep my commands and live.'" So here is a father teaching his children. And what's really important is that one of the greatest problems in the church today, one of the greatest problems in the world today, is the absence of fathers in the home. The absence of fathers in the home. The other problem that I see as I look at the church and I look at the world is that because we want to have things, then the woman goes to work and now the children are left without a mother and without a father's instruction. It's really important that if your wife doesn't have to work, let her stay home with her children. That's what God called them to do, to take care of the home. God has called the man to work, to be the provider of the home. And it's really important, because when you look today at homes that are breaking up and they're going through difficulty and problems, it's because the man hasn't taken the authority that God has given to him to be the man of the home. And that's a problem today in many, many homes. So when the children see that the father doesn't respect the mother, verbal abuse, physical abuse, name calling, and at the same time there's adultery in the marriage, and then all of a sudden they're filing for a divorce, then the family becomes separated, and now what you have is bitterness in the home, and you have many, many problems to come in the future with the children. That's just the way it is. That's why churches are messed up today. Homes are messed up. We need to understand what God declares in order to be a father. Number one, God desires that men would be what? Born again of the Holy Spirit of God. Which means what? Matthew 6:33. Seek ye first the kingdom of God and his righteousness, and all these things will be given to you. God has to be first in order for you to be the head of your home. You see, right away men began to bring in the whole factor, well, you know, my wife won't submit. She won't submit to me. Well, I don't know if men really understand the word submit. It means helpotasso in the Greek. It's a military term. It means to be underneath the orders of a general or the one in authority. And God calls both man and woman to be underneath the authority of God. The authority of God. But when you have two people that are striving and fighting and dividing their home, you're going to get chaos in the home. And there's not going to be any respect. Think of how many children are struggling today because of mom and dad in the home. Because the father won't take the leadership of his home. But if you are a Christian, the Bible says too much is given, much more will be required. One thing you got to understand, you're going to stand before God, I'm going to stand before God, and we're going to have to give an account to God for our wives and our children and our grand and grand-grandchildren. One day. And it's really important that we understand the calling of God in the life of men. And the first thing he calls you to do is to seek ye first the kingdom of God. To know him intimately. That means you need to spend time in the word and in prayer. You need to make time. Otherwise, what can you get to your family? Nothing. You can come to church every Sunday and still get nothing. You got to be a doer of the word of God. You got to practice what you preach, man. Otherwise, you're a hypocrite. And you won't have any respect from your family or God. And it's really important for me as a man to understand that if I have children and one day I will be a grandfather and have grandchildren, I still need to be the spiritual head of my home. In the Old Testament, when you go back to Abraham, Isaac, and Jacob, not the father, the sons always came to the fathers to ask for counsel and wisdom. Why? Because they were respected as men of God. They honored their word when they made decisions for the family. Today, the family is everywhere, split. And it's really important that you understand that if your family is not together, then Satan's going to have a field day on your family. Think how today people don't want to take the responsibility to be parents, especially among men today. Men are out working, playing around, and doing this and doing that. I'm amazed on Saturday mornings how many men are at the golf course. And during the week, or whatever your hobby is. And so it's really important that we understand that God has set up the model. And the model, number one, is that the husband needs to seek first the kingdom of God. Secondly, fathers need, listen, to love their wives and their children. How do you love them? By being with them. By teaching them, by praying with them, reading with them, making yourself available to them when you come home from work. Not plowing down yourself and watching television all night long or something else. You're responsible. And it's really important that you understand that a lot of times parents are too lenient. I'm not saying beat your kids. But you have to read the Proverbs in order to learn what the Bible teaches about raising children and how to discipline them. All the way through the New Testament, Ephesians chapter 5, it tells you what? Husbands, how to love your wives over and over. And in verses previous to that, it says starts with wives. But it starts like this, submitting yourselves to one another in the fear of God. The word to submit, hupotasso, underneath the presence of God. The wife will never ever submit to her husband as long as the husband doesn't love his wife. Period. Bottom line. You'll never be respected. by your wife or by your children, and God will not honor you. God has spoken through his word. He's told us what a woman needs to do, what a man needs to do. When a husband loves his wife, the wife submits to her husband. If not, she has a big problem. But it's always in love. It's not by demeaning or being mean to her or beating her or pushing her around or cussing her out or doing whatever you do, verbal or physical abuse. That's not the way to do it. That's a good way to put yourself in jail.
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0: And it's really important that we understand that as men, God is looking to us to be the leaders of our country and the leaders of our nation and the leaders of the church and the leaders of our home. That's what's missing today. That's why our government's so messed up. Men are not taking the place of integrity and being honorable and being honest in what they say. People that are running for office always make all these promises, but they never keep their promises. Unless they have integrity. They call themselves Christians. And so it's really important for me that as I was reading the scripture and coming to this place, the father's priority in the home is number one, seek ye first the kingdom of God. Number two, the love for his wife and for his children. They need to feel they're loved. Then they have what? Safety in their home. They feel good. You need to know where your children are all the time, who their friends are, what they're into. Thirdly, God has called the father to be, listen carefully to me, the provider of the home financially. There are a lot of lazy men that don't want to work. A lot of lazy men. If your wife doesn't have to work, let her be home with her children. I know these are tough days. But because you want the boat, or you want the car, you want the motorcycle, you want the golf course, or you want this, you put her to work, that's not right in the eyes of God. But she can be taking care of your children. My wife worked 2 years to help me open my Kung Fu school, and she never worked again. She stayed with my kids all the time. Because I had a busy schedule. I was in the ministry full time. And it's really important that my wife didn't even get involved in the church until my kids grew up and they went away. Then she got involved in the church with the women's ministry. To teach by example. So I think it's really important that we understand that God has these priorities for the church among men and women and children. And yet the church always and constantly is disobeying what God says in his word. That's why we're divided. That's why homes are divided. So I think it's of importance that we understand that God first, then husbands need to love their wives and their children, and then they need to provide financially for their families. Financially. To get a job. I used to work 2 jobs. So my wife could stay home when we got married. I worked at Union Bank and I worked at Bank of America when I got out of the Marine Corps, came back from Vietnam. But I think it's really important that if you're going to progress, not digress, then you got to be obedient as men of God to the word of God and see the needs of your home and making sure that you are under Jesus Christ as the center of your life. So that you're obedient to the word of God. And that you're doing what God's word says, being the provider financially to your family. And then fourthly, God has called fathers to protect their families, to be the protector of your home. Protector of your home. Do your family feel safe with you? And I'm not just saying go out and buy guns, okay? The protector of your home. making sure that you're protecting your wife, protecting your daughters, protecting your sons, protecting your grandbabies. Do they feel comfortable with you when they're with you? Do they feel safe when you go out with them? Or do they feel insecure? They need to see that your wife respects you. They need to see that you're the man of the house. They need to see that you are a man's man. In order for them to respect you, making the decisions as you pray for those decisions and making godly decisions for the home. Otherwise, you're going to be unwise and they're not going to respect you. They're not going to respect you. They're going to have a problem with you. So it's very important that we understand what the Bible teaches. And then we need also, this is really important, number five. We need as fathers to take the leadership of the home. The leadership. How do we do that? Well, I told you at the beginning, by teaching God's word, by reading God's word, and by praying with your family. And making decisions and helping them to make decisions that are right, to honor God, to honor your home, to honor you and your wife. But most important, to honor the Lord Jesus Christ. In every area of your life that is needed today. And it's really important that you understand that God has this purpose for men. They were created first, and the woman was created out of the men, not from the top of the head, not from the bottom of the feet, but from the closest part of man's heart or through a blood transfusion in the Hebrew. And she became Isha, female, from Ish. And Ish, it says in Genesis, that he is to be the head over his home. In the Old Testament, the father made decisions for the family. Families lived together on three stories or four stories. They made houses. Arabs do that today still. In the Arab nations of the world, Arabs live together with one big house, three or four stories, the whole family. They keep very close together. Today, it's amazing how instead of people eating together, they're in every separate direction you can go and never be together on the weekends or during the week because everybody's doing their own thing. There's no order in the home. Who brings order to the home? God and the husband. You fathers need to set order in the home. That son, that daughter needs a daddy. That granddaughter, that grandson needs a grandpa. And they need to see the anointing and the authority of God in his life in order for them to become godly and to do what's right in the eyes of the Lord. Very important. So I just want to share my heart with you today because I think, man, that we're heading into destruction. The way the church is heading is pretty wild. More divorces. You talk to people today, they've been married three times, some four, some even five times. Something is wrong. One day you will stand before God and give an answer. And if you have children and grandchildren, you're damaging them. You're setting the example not to honor marriage. But marriage has to be honored. Until death do us part, so help me, God, I do. It's not easy to be married. But you have to get on your knees and you have to pray and you have to communicate. You have to come to the conclusion, hey, for me and my house, we're going to serve the Lord. We don't care what the world does. We're going to stand according to the word of God and we're going to do what's right in the eyes of the Lord. Bottom line. That's what the Bible teaches. And then think about this, six. The father and the grandfather and the great-grandfather are supposed to be the high priest of their homes. A high priest of their homes. As those children and grandchildren look to you as the spiritual head of your home. When they have problems, guess who they're going to come to? To you for prayer. For wisdom, for knowledge. They'll trust you because you're giving them God's word. And as they go through their problems and situations, as they're going through high school and they go through college, man, whenever they come back to the Lord, they will always remember my grandpa and my dad and even my grandma and my mom. They gave me good counsel. That's why I'm back. giving them the Word of God, because they can trust the Word of God.
1: 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And join us again next time for a new series celebrating our freedom in Christ and the daily opportunity we have to share His love with others. Together, we'll think about our God-given call to be spiritual lights, shining hope into an increasingly dark world. Now, with the final comment, here's Raul once again.
0: And then check this out lastly. This is heavy. Every father and every mother, one day, are going to have to give an account to God for reading the Word of God, for prayer, for all the things that God is asking us to do as believers. Our sins, they're taken care of in Calvary on the cross by the blood of Jesus Christ. But in order for Paul the Apostle to say that we're going to receive crowns on the day of judgment, the seat judgment of Christ, the Bible says that everything will be tried, starting with gold, silver, wood, hay, and stubble, all the way down to the lowest of materials, and is going to put it into the fire, and whatever comes out of the fire, that's going to be your reward. And then he says this, and there will be some that everything burns up and nothing remains but what? The free gift of salvation. Period. Nothing shows what you did in this world, because you did it with the wrong motive. That's what the Bible teaches. So I pray today that fathers, open your ears and listen to the Spirit of God. What the Spirit is saying to the church, listen and then do what God's Word says. Whatever is chaff, let it blow away. And whatever is wheat, let it fall on your hearts today and allow God to use your lives.
2: I am falling.
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8: Here's the wonderful thing that C.S. 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
8: because of the trajectory of things. 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He listens. He offers wisdom. Everybody just loves being around him. Or you can see the anger on somebody's face. They become nothing but anger, and they're at the grocery store hitting you with their shopping carts. It's like... 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
8: Masculinity has been deconstructed so effectively and so much, and some of that's very helpful to deconstruct. Okay, we shouldn't be this or that. Okay, what's the construction?
9: A great question from Brant Hansen, and he joins us again on Focus on the Family with Jim Daly. Last time we had a wonderful conversation with him about living out your true calling and purpose as a man, and today we'll hear more of his insights. And thanks for listening. I'm John Fuller.
13: John, it was a great discussion yesterday with Brant, and you know, the thing that caught me is this idea of tending the garden right out of Genesis. The fact that Adam kind of looked the other way while Eve was being lured in, and he was standing nearby. According to Scripture, He didn't step in and kind of defend her and aim things in a more godly way. And, you know, we all suffer from that poor decision that Adam made. It's called a sinful environment now because he disobeyed God. And what a beautiful analogy to bring that forward and teach each of us men how to be the healthier Adam, the better Adam, the tender of the garden Adam. And that means your marriage, your household, if you're a single guy, developing yourself and aiming for something that's more meaningful than the dopamine hits we get from gaming and pornography and those things that take us down. I thought it was really powerful.
8: Yeah, it was a very proactive, engaging conversation. And Brandt is an author and radio host. He's heard on over 200 Christian radio stations. He's authored a number of books, and today we're focusing on The Men We Need, God's Purpose for the Manly Man, The Avid Indoorsman, or Any Man Willing to Show Up. And, of course, we have copies of that book here at the ministry.
13: And, John, you missed one of the biggest points. He won Personality of the Year.
8: Oh, yeah. He got a special parking spot, I'm sure.
13: I'm just fixated on that.
8: The irony is I don't have that much personality.
13: No, I think it's just such a great little award. You know?
8: Yeah.
13: You said last time they gave it, what was it? You said
10: since I've won more than one, they said I won multiple Personality of the Year awards.
13: I just love that.
8: We've got to different phrase iterations of Brand get different awards.
13: So great. And, you know, for the listener, they might remember you being on the program. You do struggle with autism.
8: Yeah.
13: That's something that's part of your life.
8: Yep.
13: And you've really done such a fantastic job overcoming those obstacles. And you're an author. And, I mean, you're a radio personality. So you've done well.
8: Well done. Thanks. And I think it's one reason this book is different than maybe a lot of man books. I'm hearing that. It's biblically based and whatnot, because I've got neurological problems beyond the spectrum. Like my eyes move back and forth. I have a thing called nystagmus. It's pretty profound. I have to move my head to negotiate for that. So it's very obvious to people when they first meet me. But that kept me from, like, I can't do axe throwing. You don't want the guy.
13: I can understand. I wouldn't volunteer.
8: Yeah, don't bring me to your church axe throwing night with the guys.
13: Receiver of your axe throwing.
8: Like, so. No. How about not? You don't bring it. We find you something else to do. Like, so coming at it from that angle for guys that aren't into that stuff, like to be able to say, everybody's welcome here. When people say guys need to stand up and be guys, like, what do you mean? Because for a lot of us, I can't play football. I can't do the thing with, again, like special forces stuff. Like I couldn't qualify for the military. I can't. So what does masculinity look like then for all of us? And I think there's got to be a deeper thing that underlies. And I think this is it. I think it's the keeper of the garden thing that Adam was given to do specifically by God.
13: Yeah. And I so appreciate that. And it definitely will guide my conversations with my young adult sons now that are in their early 20s.
8: Yes.
13: And we're going to have that talk and use that metaphor and apply many of these things. Last time we talked about forsaking the fake world of technology to relish what is real and investing in relationships, which again, everybody struggles with generally, but the younger generations particularly are really struggling in that area. The second one was protecting the vulnerable. If you missed it last time, go back and listen again. Get the app for the smartphone, whatever you need to do, call us and we'll send you the download so you can hear it. Let's pick it up with the third decision that you've encouraged guys to make, and this is a biggie. Be ambitious about the right things. Why do you think so many men are dissatisfied about the regular world, if I could call it that? Is it about their choices, or what's going on for them to have such dissatisfaction with normal?
10: I don't think they have any idea what they're supposed to be doing and what would actually be life-giving to them and to the people around them. They don't know. So they have to be told, just like we all can be trained into things. This is called discipleship, but you have to give people a picture for it. What I find a lot of guys, though, left without being told wisdom about what it means to be a man, to be a keeper of the garden. Absent that, you just go towards whatever the culture is pushing on you.
13: Yeah.
10: And it can be various shades of things that are offered. But the problem is, if you're ambitious, even if you're like, well, I'm going to work hard and make a lot of money and so on and so forth, be a good citizen. Like, okay. But let's say you got little kids in the house now. Is it all about your work now? Because you need to be, being ambitious isn't enough. It's being ambitious about the right things. And what I'm trying to say, for example, in that scenario is you need to understand life is in seasons. And right now is little kid season. This is it. So you make decisions based on that
8: You have to be, this is what wisdom is. It's knowing what's valuable versus something else.
13: You said you made perhaps one of the best right decisions when your kids were young.
8: I totally did. Out of happened? All the dumb decisions I've made, I tell people this too. I nailed this one. So I had a very stressful job. I was doing talk radio. It was mm-hmm. 3 hours a day of arguing about politics and whatnot. And I was fairly good at it when the ratings were fine, but stressful. Well, I thought, you know what? I'll go to law school just to shift gears and do something less stressful. So I went ahead, got into law schools and stuff, got some really sweet offers and stuff. But I was talking to my lawyer friends who said, when you get out of law school, you're going to have to take a job at a big firm. You'll be home one evening a week.
13: Wow.
8: And so I took a job that paid almost nothing. And we moved the family down to South Florida at the time. But I was done with work at noon every day. And since we homeschooled the kids, I had every afternoon to play with them. And mainly I played. I should have helped more with the homeschooling. But, you know, I mostly just took them to this pool, to the beach, played.
13: You're the PE director.
8: Laughed. Yeah, that's what I was. Thank you. Good call. But I know my kids. Hmm. And then later on, guess what? My career was fine later on when I had more time.
13: Mm-hmm.
8: And that was a brilliant move.
13: Yeah.
8: We did not have much money. We were stressed out a little bit about the money thing, but honestly, God provided just enough the whole way, and I would never trade that.
13: Mm-hmm. Boy, think of that. That's a big statement.
8: Totally. So yeah. I don't have those regrets. Like, but it's so important to ask God. I'm telling guys this, like, to understand what's of value and what's not right now. And that's a big part of being ambitious about the right things.
13: Yeah, and I think, you know, guys find it hard to figure out where that trigger is, you know? So if I've gone to business school, just fill in the blank, whatever education you have, or vocation. Let's include those folks that aren't going to college and they're getting on the fast track to do their vocational trade. It's hard to manage that. And you think it's the number one thing is we need resources, financial resources.
8: Understood.
13: To pay
8: yeah.
13: the mortgage, to feed the kids, to get them to school stuff. And especially in this environment with hyperinflation and everything we've got going, it may not even show up on the screen. What if we were to do less? I have more time with the kids.
8: Yeah. Well,
13: we'll have to stretch every penny.
8: Yeah. For some people, this is impossible. It's like they're just in a financial situation, can't do anything. But for most people, I don't think that's true because of the buying decisions.
13: Yeah.
8: And you wind up serving this car. Like, why do I have to have this nice truck?
13: Mm-hmm.
8: Why do I have to have this nice car? Am I James Bond or something? Why can't I drive a 87 like Corolla if I have to?
13: Yeah.
8: I can.
13: Yeah,
8: I can. So there are decisions a lot of times that I can make that will free us up from stress and allow me to enjoy my wife and enjoy my kids before it's too late, because you do not get those years back.
13: Mm-hmm. What's so interesting is your example, what you did, the one right thing you said that you did.
8: Yeah.
13: There's not a plethora of those examples. There's plenty of examples of men who chose career.
8: Yeah.
13: And we can list what the outcomes of their family life was like. Typically, divorced, remarried, maybe divorced twice, remarried, who knows?
8: Well, if they were given a vision of being a keeper of the garden, this is your actual role in this world. So these people around you need to thrive and bloom. You've been entrusted with these humans. You're not all about domineering them. You don't own them, all that sort of stuff. What you do as a loving father and husband in this scenario is like, these people should, I'm going to make sure that they can thrive.
13: Mm.
8: They get to bloom. I will defend them. I will create a secure space for them. And part of that security is knowing that you're there.
13: So that's being ambitious for the right things. That's the third one. The fourth one now, make women and children feel safe, not threatened.
8: This is a big thing, because a lot of us will pat ourselves on the back. And I'm talking as a married guy here, but a lot of us will pat ourselves on the back and say, well, if an intruder ever came into my home, I would defend my wife against him. I would do whatever it takes to defend. And most of us would. That's good. The problem, and I read this account in another book, but I had to put it in mine too, because it's like so honest. The guy's friend was just said, you know, the problem is most of the time that doesn't happen, but the intruder is me with my words.
13: Right.
8: With the, like, my wife has to guard herself against my attitude, my words, my lack of involvement, my lack of security, my hurtfulness. You can pause and hurt your wife. If she says, I love you, and you're like, pause. Yeah, I love you too.
10: Like, it's all about, even the slightest things can be a curse to somebody.
13: Mm.
10: So what I'm trying to say is to guys to rethink that scenario where, well, I would defend my wife. Okay, start with your presence and your words. And when you see that, it's not a guilt trip, because a lot of guys can be hearing this and going, oh boy, yeah, I guess I blown. Like, no, it's an opportunity. We can change.
13: Yeah.
10: Starting today.
13: You know, for our Hope Restored program, this is the main thing they talk about, is security.
10: Huh.
13: That women need security, and they need to feel that from their husbands. You know, one of the things too, I don't even realize this at times. I mean, I'm a pretty big guy. I played football. And sometimes when I'm talking to the boys or to Gene, I mean, Gene will say, whew, you're coming off a little strong right now. I don't even know it.
10: Yeah.
13: Honestly, you don't even know.
10: Me
13: you're kind of, whew, and, you know, getting up for the big game, I guess.
10: Me too.
13: And she'll be able to talk me down a little bit. I didn't even realize it. Mm. I didn't know I was being aggressive.
10: Yeah. And I get all lawyerly.
13: And well, that's too bad.
10: Yeah. And insistent and whatever. And my wife has had to make me aware of that. And now...
13: But those are threatening things.
10: Exactly.
13: Right? I wouldn't think that, especially if I'm up against another guy and we're in the weight room talking.
10: Right.
13: You know?
10: You don't think it at all.
13: This is the way we banter.
10: But this is my garden.
13: Right.
10: And these are the species in my garden, which I love. And again, I want them to thrive and flourish because they knew me. I want them to flourish because they knew me.
14: So when your wife calls you on being lawyerly, is it against the backdrop of... I know your heart, but right now, or does she tend to be a little firmer on that?
10: She's pretty firm. My wife's brilliant, and she's also direct and firm. But I mean, she's right. So I have to be able to be willing to understand she respects me more when I'm embodying this thing that I'm talking about here about being a source of security.
14: Yeah.
10: People are drawn to that too, because everybody's so insecure now. This is men, women, everybody, children. But to have somebody who's not anxious, somebody who's at peace, somebody who's not angry, who is secure, people are drawn to it because there's just not much of that.
13: Yeah. Protection and safety, I mean, it goes beyond the physical needs. We've alluded to that, how we speak, the posture that we take. How did Jesus model this for us with his statements and his actions?
10: Yeah, I wrote
13: it. I mean, whipping the tables, that's pretty aggressive, right?
10: Well,
13: but then asking the questions of the woman at the well, it's pretty gentle.
10: Yeah. I write one chapter called The Jesus Masterclass on How to Treat Women.
13: Mm.
10: And there's several things that he does.
13: Oh, give them to me.
10: It's very honoring. Well, just an example, like the Jairus, I don't know how you pronounce it, but he's like the head guy at the synagogue. So he's a big shot, important guy. His daughter's sick. Jesus puts him on the back burner for a woman who wasn't even supposed to be there in the crowd, who's bleeding and is embarrassed and unclean. And Jairus and his retinue had to be like, wait, her? Why? He elevates her. You're not supposed to do that in that culture. You don't even do that in this culture very often, where you're like, bump a woman who's considered unclean above an important guy. Or when he's at Mary and Martha's, and Mary comes in and sits at his feet, or she's in the living room sitting on the floor, probably they all were, that's where the guys go. Like, I've been in cultures, if you travel, there's cultures where you don't see the women of the house. They stay in the kitchen, and they pass the food underneath a curtain where all the guys are sitting in the main room, or they have the kids bring out the food and set it down there.
13: Huh.
10: Mary's like, no, I'm going to learn from this man. He was doing something revolutionary by saying, you're welcome here, and this is a very good idea.
13: Yeah.
10: Like, there's a million ways that Jesus subtly and not so subtly elevates women and respects them in a lot of ways that we just don't even think about.
14: Well, you're hearing today from Brant Hansen, and he's our guest on Focus on the Family with Jim Daly. The book that forms the foundation for this conversation is The Men We Need, God's Purpose for the Manly Man, the Avid Indoorsman, or Any Man Willing to Show Up. 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
13: Brant, becoming a godly man is all wound up, I think, in point five, which is choosing today who you want to become tomorrow.
10: Yeah.
13: I like that. For the guys that are feeling guilty right now, or maybe the wives that are listening saying, oh, Bob's not going to like this. There's always tomorrow. I mean, the Lord gives you breath.
10: Right.
13: And you want to wake up and do things better. So speak to that idea of having a plan for correcting those things that aren't tending the garden.
10: Well, here's the plan. And I like that it's hopeful. Again, like you said, this isn't about beating ourselves up because we've failed. And we didn't know sometimes. We didn't know exactly what we're supposed to be doing sometimes. And we make mistakes.
13: Uh-huh.
10: The plan is this. You're going to become whatever you're paying attention to right now.
13: Huh.
10: That's it. What you pay attention to is who you're going to become. And you do pay attention. You pay to attend things. Your brain can sit and attend to this or that, but that's shaping who you're becoming.
13: Yeah. I think it was the late Larry Crabb, who we had on the program many times here at Focus, who said, line up 100 men, watch them closely for a week. 70 or 80 of them will be ruled by a passion called neediness.
10: That's right.
13: What was he driving toward there? I think I get that, but what's the difference? What is the neediness that 80% are looking for, and what's the opposite of
10: still
13: that?
10: Still trying to achieve significance on their own.
13: Through
10: whatever.
13: Tick some off for
10: something.
13: Me.
10: Well, like career achievement, money,
13: cars.
10: Sex, like, yeah, attractiveness. Like, it could be a million different things, but like that they're still not secure as men just comes bleeding out, especially in a workplace environment where there's like, why is this so competitive or fear based or something? Like, what? It's just a weird thing. It's because people are still trying to, they're still needy.
13: Yeah.
10: And to get to a point where, again, you start paying attention to the right things. I'm talking about bringing the Lord into your mind, growing, listening to things that are wise, paying attention to wisdom, like being around the right things, paying attention to the right things. You will become a more secure person.
13: Yeah. No, it's so true. So many wealthy people, wealthy men that I've met, they tend to, especially the non-Christian, I think Christians tend to do this better, not perfectly, but better. They'll say, you know, I was aiming for that next deal. And I just told myself, if I get that next deal that's going to give me X amount of money, I'm done. I'll be fine. And then what they find is when they get there, that's really the next deal.
10: Right.
13: It's like a deal junkie. You know, they're never going to have enough. It won't be the perfect deal. Therefore, we've got to move to the next deal to get that satisfaction. Or that significance.
10: Just needing complimented all the time, needing this for that. Here's a wonderful thing that C.S. Lewis was talking about. He said you really have to watch when you're younger because you're on a trajectory. So a little attitude, he called it a grumble. If you're a grumbly person when you're 25, people are like, okay, well, it's all right. But you're on this trajectory. You wind up when you're older, you become just a grumble.
13: Yeah.
10: Like we become more and more a caricature of what we're fostering in our lives.
13: Interesting.
10: And it's like I mentioned in the book, like you will – if you're off by 1 degree for a moonshot, you miss the moon by 3,100 miles because of the trajectory of things. So that's why I think a lot of older people, you can look at this person and say, man, he's a saint. He listens. He offers wisdom. Everybody just loves being around him. Or you can see the anger on somebody's face. They become nothing but anger, and they're at the grocery store hitting you with their shopping carts. It's like, you become this extreme thing that you were fostering when you were younger.
13: You know, Brent, let me ask you this. In the context of your old radio days doing a lot of political commentary, that's an environment where, I mean, you do get angry.
10: Yeah.
13: Because people seem like they're not thinking. I'll be polite.
10: Right.
13: The word stupid comes to mind. But policies that are put in place, kind of the things that aren't helpful for the most people, are put into place. And I mean, you look at public education, all the things that are going on there, what's being taught, you can gin that anger up to where you're really behaving as poorly as those you're opposing.
10: Or here's another thing that happens, and I think it's more subtle, especially I see this with older folks, and I'm getting to be one of those older folks. We need you to be at peace. Like, we need you to be the voice of the family or the voice of your neighborhood, the voice of your church, where you're thinking in terms of the kingdom of God. But if you're sitting there basting in propaganda, whatever the propaganda is, whatever the news is, whatever, if you're watching that all the time, you're not going to be that person. Mm. And now we're missing you. And people need older people with wisdom in the culture, but you're not
8: you're like so awash in this stuff. And I know the news of the day is important. I know all this stuff is, it's true, but we need somebody to offer some peace and a lack of anxiety. Instead, you're anxious now because you're sitting there like getting all ginned up.
13: Well, I mean, yeah, I'm thinking nobody's tending that garden.
8: Right.
13: Politics, my gosh, it's overgrown. It's weed infested. It's gnarly. But we need to be Christian men and do the right things and do it with the right attitude. The key, though, is the alternatives to that neediness that we were talking about a minute ago. If we could take that from 80% to 10%, how would we do that to get men focused on the right things again?
8: Well, this is, I'm taking a shot with writing this book. Like,
13: yeah,
8: I don't know.
13: You wrote the book.
8: I literally don't know beyond that. Like, to try to explain, I think this is God's vision for us. I think women respond the way they do because they intuitively know it is to be a keeper of the garden, to be a source of security for the vulnerable around us. Your neighborhood should be safer just because you're there.
13: Let's move to decision six. Take responsibility for your own spiritual life. Seems right.
8: It is. But if I were just looking at that chapter, I'd be like, okay, here we go. It's the old, you need to do this and that. It's actually good news. It's not a guilt trip again for guys. I'm saying for a lot of guys, they associate spiritual, because our culture does this, with emotional. So a lot of guys feel left out, or they've done something wrong with God. They don't even understand the whole thing. It doesn't compute. If you're more analytical, this can be for more analytical women too. That's definitely me. I don't respond emotionally to a lot of stuff that other people do. Like a certain song, everybody's, wow, like we went to the chorus and we modulated up and now our hands are in the air. Like I'm sitting watching them like, yeah, but they do that at the Journey concert too. Like when they modulate or they hit that chorus again. So I'm always analyzing. Right. Maybe I'm too skeptical, and I'm okay. So that's, but what I've realized reading the stories of people in the Bible is spiritual isn't about emotions. Being spiritual is about loyalty.
13: Huh. Faithfulness.
8: Yeah, faithfulness to God. You just keep showing up.
13: Yeah. That's the fork in the road, as we've talked these last couple of days, that decision tree that's always in front of us as guys. Do we look at this? You got to say yes or no.
8: Yeah, just
13: you know,
8: just,
13: and loyalty and faithfulness is what should drive you to God.
8: And when you understand that, when guys understand that,
13: yeah,
8: we're like, I can do that. Like, I get it. Guys, this is part of, if you're in the military, you have a job, or like to people around you, like I can keep showing up, but God deserves my believing loyalty.
13: Yeah.
8: And that daily thing where it's like, I'm going to partner with God in life, like Abraham.
13: Brent, let's wrap up right here. I mean, these are great concepts. I'm actually quite excited to talk to Trent and Troy about this. I don't know if it's going to be drip irrigation or Niagara Falls. I'll have to make that. Yeah, we're going to sit down and read this book together. Let's do it. But the concepts are great, and the vision is so strong about being the Adam, tend the garden, protect Eve, protect your children, help the vulnerable, all the things that we've talked about these last couple of days. But I am thinking of the guy who's maybe in his 60s, maybe older, who is looking back going, it's the first time I've really heard this. Mm. I did chase the money. Mm-hmm. I did go through two marriages, whatever it might be. How would you encourage him? What would you say to him to pick up today and move forward?
8: It's not too late. And in fact, somebody repenting is what we're talking about. Rethinking. Somebody who repents or rethinks gets humble when they're in their 60s. Or 70s, it's more impressive.
13: It is.
8: All I can say to somebody who's listening and going, well, I wish I would have thought about this before. I wish I would have had that idea before. But I didn't think about that. I didn't live that way. All I can tell you is much respect to you for saying, but now I will. Yeah. I just have tons of respect for that. So that's all I have to tell you.
13: You know, it's interesting. I'm thinking of something someone once said to me about the Holy Spirit. That evidence of the Holy Spirit in a Christian's life is a changed heart,
8: yeah,
13: changed actions. That's the thing that really is the evidence.
8: And it's continuing.
13: He was this, and he's now this.
8: Right.
13: That's a changed heart.
8: How impressive is that? Where do you see that anywhere else in the world where somebody right. who's 70 is like, you know what? I realize I get to do this, and now I'm going to serve people in this way better. Like,
13: yeah.
8: That alone makes me believe in God even more.
13: Mm. Yeah. And it's so good. Brent, you've done a wonderful job with this book, The Men We Need. And I think it is one of those resources that every dad, A, should digest, and every husband, to be able to be that garden tender and hopefully not miss the way Adam did miss. That's the goal. And then to teach your sons what it means. You know, I hear from so many Christian parents who have daughters. I've not been blessed with a daughter. I wish I had one, but I don't. But how they say, where are the Christian guys that my daughter can marry? And that's my job with two boys. I've got to help prepare my sons to be the husbands they need to be. And this is one of those resources. So if you can, like we often do, if you can join us and be a part of the ministry, make a gift of any amount. A monthly gift is best for us. 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But a one-time gift is good as well. We'll send you the book as our way of saying thank you if you can support us that way. If you can't afford it, we'll get it in your hands as part of the ministry here at Focus on the Family. We believe in the content that much and what Brent has to say here. So just ask

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10: It's hard to deny the constant attack of negative emotions that flood us online. 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
8: Fathers, let your children get up in the morning and see you starting the day off with Scripture. Let the children see you turn to the Lord in times of difficulty and crisis. Let the children see you be faithful to your wife for a lifetime and keep that marriage together and keep it strong. Model it for them. Show them.

0: They say values are often caught more than taught. We can proclaim, do as I say, not as I do, all day long. But we have to go the way in order to show the way. Today on A New Beginning, Pastor Greg Laurie brings good encouragement for dads. Pastor Greg brings some deeply personal insights today from his own life, growing up without a dad, for the most part, but learning how to draw from Scripture and from other positive role models around him.
1: The title of my message is How to Be a Father When You Are Fatherless. And my text is Ephesians chapter 6, verse 1. Children, obey your parents in the Lord, for this is right. Honor your father and mother, which is the first commandment with promise, that it may be well with you, that you may live long on the earth. And you fathers, do not provoke your children to wrath, but bring them up or train them in the admonition of the Lord. This phrase train is interesting. It can be translated two ways, and each way gives you an insight into what it means to train a child. One way means to break a horse, to break a horse. So that means that you have to have discipline in the home. You have to have rules in the home. You have to have absolutes in the home. And there are rules. You say, this is my house, and these are the rules of the house. And this is what you need to do as my son or as my daughter. But another way the word train up can be translated is create a thirst in. So it's like breaking a horse, absolutes, rules. That's important. But it also means to create a thirst in. So it's not just rules. Because if you have a home that's just rules and just absolutes, that's too far one way perhaps. But the other is create a thirst in. Have you ever noticed that? If you go out to eat with some people, that if you don't order any food,

0: when their food arrives, it really makes you hungry all of a sudden. And you say, could I have just one fry? Sure, have as many as you want. And you eat that fry, and it's the greatest thing you've ever eaten in your life. Why is stolen food better than food you order? My wife, when she's preparing a meal, will chop everything up in little portions. She's got the carrots here and the celery here and the whatever else there. And I go and I eat it. Don't eat that. Those are portions. And she turns away and I eat another one. Because stolen food is better. Okay, but anyway, when someone's enjoying their meal, it makes you want to have a meal. And I think when you model for your children what it is to walk with Jesus, they too will want to walk with Jesus. So show them how it's done. Let your children get up in the morning and see mom and dad with their Bibles open, starting the day off with scripture. Let the children see you turn to the Lord in times of difficulty and crisis. Let the children see you give regularly of your finances, showing how important it is to be invested in your church and in the work of the kingdom of God. Let your children see you be faithful to your wife and your husband for a lifetime and keep that marriage together and keep it strong. Set the pace, model it for them, create a thirst in them for God. That's what we're all called to do. In Deuteronomy, we're given directions from Moses as to how to father. And I love this. It's so clear. Deuteronomy 6:5, you must love the Lord your God with all your heart, your soul, and your strength. Commit yourselves wholeheartedly to these commands I'm giving you today. So first he says to dad, you know, you need to walk with God. You need to keep these commandments. And then he says this, repeat these again and again to your children. Talk about them when you're at home, when you're on the road, when you're going to bed, when you're getting up. Start reading the Bible and imprinting your children early. Teach them the word of God from their youth. Did you know that by age 5, a child's brain is already 90% developed? So even before they can fully comprehend what you're telling them, read them stories from the Bible. Start getting those thoughts and those truths imprinted into their little minds. That's why Moses says, repeat these things again and again to your children. Don't wait until they're preteens or teenagers. Start early. That's when you lay the foundation. Talk about the Lord in the car. Talk about the Lord at bedtime. Talk about the Lord at breakfast. Did you know most children begin to question their faith between the ages of 11 and 14? Discuss those things with your kids. Help them understand why you believe what you believe before the storm hits. And the storm will hit in every person's life, where they have to make these truths their own. I've said a little bit about rules and having absolutes, and that is important. But in some Christian homes, they're overly legalistic. Too many rules, too many boundaries, boundaries that aren't necessary. Now, I heard my son Jonathan say this from this pulpit not too long ago, and I wasn't quite sure how to react. I thought, wait, was that good what I did? Here's what he said. You may remember. He said, you know, my friends came from Christian homes, and they couldn't listen to secular music, and they couldn't watch cartoons on television. All they could watch was VeggieTales. And he says, however, in our home, it was different. My dad would drive me to school, and we'd listen to the Beatles and Jimi Hendrix, and then my dad would sit down and watch The Simpsons with me. And I'm thinking, oh boy, was that good? Was that good? What have I done to warp this child? But let me explain what I was trying to do. And I'm not advocating for either any of those things. But I'm simply saying this. I was trying to enter his world. And I would watch a cartoon with him. And then I would explain, now, we don't agree with that. And here's why. Or that was kind of funny. Or that wasn't good at all. Right? So I would kind of work through those things with him. I'd play video games with him. I'd skateboard with him when I still could skateboard. I did things with them. I took them with me everywhere, and I tried to integrate my faith into their lives as well. And that is something we all should seek to do, because we want to be a reflection of our Father in heaven.
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0: Did you know that we put our services that we do on Sundays online? It's called Harvest at Home. And you can be a part of our extended congregation no matter where you are. And people watch from literally all around the world. So if you want to watch Harvest at Home or view it later if you like, just download the Harvest Plus app and then join us for Harvest at Home.
1: Well, glad you're along for Pastor Greg's message today called How to Be a Father When You Are Fatherless. Let's continue.
0: Godly fathers don't need to be biological. Godly fathers don't need to be biological. So I never knew my biological father, but among the men my mother married, she made one good choice. A man named Oscar Laurie, an attorney from New Jersey. He didn't hang out in bars. He didn't drink. He didn't smoke. I don't know what my mother saw in him. He was an academic. He was a moral man. He was a hardworking man. And he not only became my father, but he adopted me and gave me his name. And so he was my dad, and I still think of him as my dad today. But one day, getting out of school, the car was loaded up with all of our luggage, and we're living in New Jersey at the time, and I said to my mom, well, what's going on? She says, we're leaving. I said, where are we going? She said, to Hawaii. Well, I'd never been to Hawaii. I was very excited. Oh, great. Where's Dad? He's not coming. I didn't see him for the rest of my childhood. So now fast forward, I hear the gospel at age 17, I come to Christ, and I start thinking about Oscar Laurie. Is he alive still? I would love to see him again. So it turns out I was going to be speaking in New York at Central Park, and I thought maybe he lives in New Jersey. So there was a girl that went to our church at work for the Bar Association, because he was an attorney. This is before Google. And so I said, see if there's an Oscar Laurie that you can find. She found him quickly, and he was practicing law at Red Bank, New Jersey. So I called his law office, and the secretary answered, and I said, hello, is Oscar Laurie there? She said, no, he's out to lunch right now. Can I ask who's calling? I said, yes, it's Greg Laurie. She said, how do you spell your last name? I said, the same way he spells his. This is his son. And so I get a call about a half hour later, and my dad says, Greg, it's so good to hear your voice. I said, hey, I'm going to be speaking in Central Park. It's a long story. I'm a preacher now, but I'd love to come see you for lunch. He says, oh, no, come to our home for the weekend. I want you to meet my new wife, Barbara, and my two sons. He had adopted two other boys as well. So I reluctantly agreed. I didn't want to impose, but we arrived there in New Jersey, and Barbara, his wife, a wonderful lady, made an incredible Italian meal. My wife was there, and my son Christopher was there. And so Barbara says, Greg, tell us how you became a Christian, and then you became a preacher. I'm so interested to know. So I began to tell my story, and my dad sitting opposite of me at the end of the table, and he just had his hands up to his face, kind of like this. And he didn't react. And I felt like I was in a court of law and he was the judge. And I wasn't doing that well. He didn't react at all. Then after it was done, we got ready to go to bed. And my dad said to me, Greg, I need to walk. One thing I forgot to tell you is he had a heart attack and blacked out behind his steering wheel and drove into a telephone pole and almost died. So now he's on medication because of his heart problems. He needs to walk every morning. So he says, would you walk with me tomorrow morning? I said, okay. And so he knocks on my door at 6 o'clock in the morning, New Jersey time, 3 o'clock California time. I come stumbling out of my bed and we start walking in the park and there's that brisk East Coast air and I'm still waking up. And he says, Greg, I listened very carefully to what you said last night. And I said, okay, good. He says, and I would like to accept Jesus Christ into my life right now. So I said, well, you know, let me go over it one more time. I want to make sure you understand. I went over it again. He goes, I understand. What do I need to do? I said, well, Dad, you pray. That you do it through prayer. And he drops to his knees. We're in a park. He drops to his knees. Well, I wasn't going to get on my knees, but since he was on his, I got down on my knees and we prayed. And he prayed to ask Christ to come into his life. And then he said, pray for my heart. Pray God heals my heart. Okay? And I prayed that God would heal his heart. And the amazing thing is he walked with the Lord for 15 years after that. And God even healed his heart on top of it. One final point. This is the last point. We need to leave a godly legacy. So maybe I'm talking to some dads today who have mixed emotions about this occasion called Father's Day because you've not done the best job possible. There's always a second chance. There's always tomorrow. You can start again, start afresh. But I would just say you want to leave a godly legacy. And that starts by taking your children to church. There is a trend in the church today to go less frequently. A lot of people who used to go to church maybe three times a month now go twice a month or maybe once a month. And we see this more and more. And here's what I would say to you. I'm not trying to be legalistic. Maybe I am, whatever you want to call it. You need to be in church every single Sunday and set the example. Sunday is the Lord's day. Well, Dad, there's a great swell, or let's go to an amusement park. No, yeah, maybe we'll do that later in the afternoon, but we're going to go to church together. Listen to this. A study revealed that if mom and dad attend church regularly, 72% of their children will remain faithful in attendance. It's pretty good. If you go to church regularly, 72% of your children will do the same. However, if only dad attends church regularly, 55% will remain faithful. If only mom attends regularly, only 15% remain faithful. Sorry, moms. Thank God for you. We'd be in big trouble if the moms were not holding the fort down and trying to step in when the fathers step out. So thank you, ladies, for all that you do. But if neither attend, only 6% will remain faithful. See, that's the power of example. And it also shows the influence of a father. So you need to model that for your children and leave a godly legacy. Maybe as you've heard this talk about fathers, you would say, well, I never heard my dad say he loved me. But I want you to know this, regardless of what your earthly father did or did not do, your heavenly father always has and always will love you. You may be fatherless, but you have a father in heaven who loves you unconditionally. And he's told you he loves you. He says, I have loved you with an everlasting love. Therefore, with loving kindness, I've drawn you. And I love 1 John, behold what manner of love the Father has given to us that we should be called the sons of God. And guess what? This Father in heaven wants to adopt you into his family. Just as I was adopted, you can be adopted into God's family by believing in Jesus Christ. Let's pray. Now, Father, thank you for this time in your word. And I pray you'll help us all draw close to you. As Jesus said to Mary, I must depart and go to my God and your God, to my Father and your Father. We have a Father in heaven, and for this we are thankful. So, Lord, we commit ourselves to you now, and we ask you to bless us as we go our way. Bless again the fathers that are here, and for those that come from troubled homes, from fatherless homes, or homes with fathers that didn't do what they should have done, help them to take comfort and courage and strength in knowing that they have a Father in heaven, our Father who art in heaven. While our heads are bowed and our eyes are closed, or maybe someone who has joined us today who has never known God in this personal way, if you would like God to be your Father, if you would like Jesus Christ to forgive you of your sin, just pray this prayer after me. Lord Jesus, I know I'm a sinner, but I know that you are the Savior who died on the cross for my sin and rose again from the dead. I receive you into my life now, and I choose to follow you In Jesus' name I pray. Amen. Happy Father's Day.

0: 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Well, Pastor Greg, your book, Jesus Revolution, and the movie of the same name have touched a lot of lives. In fact, let me read you a comment from a listener on this subject.
1: Okay.
0: She starts by saying, "My story is nothing extraordinary or exciting." Now, remember, she said that. "I'm just a woman who became a widow in 2019, and my life has felt empty ever since. I had absolutely no knowledge of the Bible or Jesus other than he was born, died on the cross, was buried, and rose on the third day." That's a pretty good start.
2: Yeah.
0: "Then I heard about the Jesus Revolution movie, and it sounded interesting because I remember that time, and I know people who were saved at that time. I saw a video of Pastor Laurie talking about the movie, and to be honest, I found myself wanting to hear more from him. I liked him instantly. Well, I thought to myself, you've got that Bible, read it. So I started reading the Gospels, and I nearly fell out of my chair. I always thought the Gospels were the small paragraphs that were read in church every week. I had no idea how long they were or what they said. All I know is when I started reading them, it was the strangest thing. I could feel love coming at me from the pages. I could picture Jesus being there and doing all those wonderful things, and I was dumbfounded. It only took 66 years to find this out. Now I read my Bible every single day without fail. I can't get enough of it. It brought Jesus to life for me. I started attending a Bible-based church and doing Bible study, and now my life is completely different. No longer empty. Remember," she said, "my story is nothing extraordinary or exciting." I think I would disagree with that. Wouldn't you?
2: Hey, I would. It's so amazing to hear what we call the testimony. The testimony is when we tell our story of how we came to Christ. And, you know, there's a certain similarity in all of our testimonies. We become aware of our need for God. We somehow hear the gospel through a person, through reading the Bible, as in her case, or some other way. And then we realize we need to make that commitment to Christ ourselves, and we do so, and conversion takes place. But I'm amazed at the different ways the Lord reaches different people. And I'm so thankful that the Jesus Revolution film was an impetus to get your attention. That's really why it was made. You know, we told a story to inspire people. It's a story of how I came to faith, how my wife came to faith, how others came to faith as well. And it can be your story. And so we're thankful that God has used this movie and this story to touch people around the world. And by the way, did you know that movie is based on a book? The book is simply titled Jesus Revolution. Ellen Vaughn is the author. She's a prolific, outstanding writer. And I wrote it with her, telling her all the stories firsthand, and she tells all about those stories that God did in that last great spiritual awakening known as the Jesus Movement or The Jesus Revolution. The film is based on this book, and you can have your own copy of The Jesus Revolution book for your gift of any size. If you saw the movie, you've got to read this book. And for folks that are extra generous, we're not only going to send you The Jesus Revolution book, we're going to send you a DVD copy of The Jesus Revolution film, also a digital download copy that you can take the film and put it on your phone or your tablet or your computer and enjoy it for years to come. 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And thank you for your generous investment in this ministry, which enables us to teach the Word of God and preach the gospel all around the world. So get your copy of the Jesus Revolution book. And for those that give a little extra, the Jesus Revolution movie.
0: 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We'll go back to the beginning here on A New Beginning. 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
4: This is Albert Moeller for Townhall.com. Both chambers of the New York State Legislature have passed legislation replacing the words mother and father with gestating parent and non-gestating parent. C.S. Lewis famously decried what he called verbicide, or more technically, the murder of a word. We can only imagine what he would think of with this development in New York. As the editorial board of the Wall Street Journal notes, the effort is part of legislation intended to, quote, purge gendered language from state family law, end quote. Just ponder that for a moment. The natural family is predicated upon the fundamental truth that God made human beings male and female, assigned marriage as the union of one man and one woman who would also be fruitful and multiply. Hence, it's easy. The male parent is the father, and the female parent is the mother. This pattern has been assumed and unconfused throughout most of human history. Until now, in New York. The goal of this insanity is nothing less than the collapse of truth, creation order, marriage, morality, and civilization itself. That's all.
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3: 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I will celebrate. I will acknowledge the effort, the whole thing. It's a good thing, but there's an end to that. There's a terminal point, because that kingdom will end when you step out of time. And you will.
2: 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We're so glad you're here to listen. 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
3: One of the most consistent characteristics of the people of God in the Bible from Genesis to Revelation is that they listen to God. And that has many expressions and can mean many things, but I can tell you for certain, if you have no intention of listening, it's very unlikely you'll hear. It requires some intentionality. And in this session, we're going to talk about the voice of the King, but we talk a lot about God moving in the earth, and I answer a lot of questions around that topic because it's almost always challenged when I say it, if I say it beyond this congregation. And I'm very conscious that the season that we're walking through, and life comes in seasons. The earth, God, you know, there are times when it says that the Bible says that the voice of the Lord was heard small. And there were other times when it says, you know, it's the day of the Lord's favor, and there's a, God raises up a voice or a person or a season, or there's a call. I mean, we're reading, if you're doing the Bible reading with us, we're reading Exodus. I don't think you'd say the voice of the Lord was heard small then. It's like God was shouting. And I think we're in a season when God is moving, but it's a season that's characterized by both remarkable demonstrations of the power of God and the most remarkable expressions of evil. And you got to be able to hold that contrast. It's very biblical, the wheat and the tares. I think it's very grounded in that, but it requires of us to maintain an awareness and to maintain a focus on what God is doing. I think we'll be overwhelmed by the darkness. And it requires us to grow. And Christians, the church people, religious people, that's not always our best thing. For a whole lot of reasons, and I don't really want to excavate that tonight. We'll do it in some other ways. But I want to invite you to keep saying yes to the Lord and to keep growing in the Lord and not imagine that you have achieved or attained or become or that you've... I'm so conscious that I'm a beginner. I mean, I have a few years' experience, and I've read my Bible a time or two, and I know some things about the Lord, but I'm determined to know Him better. I want the season ahead of me to be the most fruitful of my life. Amen. I'm not trying to find the slow lane or the, you know, I'm not trying to celebrate the past. I'm happy to reiterate what God has done and tell the stories of that only as a means of navigating what's ahead of us. And I would invite you to have that hunger in your heart. There's too many roadblocks. We need the people of God to say yes to the Lord. Amen. Somebody made a comment to me today, and it's been rattling around on the inside. There'd been an event, Christian event, and they said it was a little unusual. They turned it into a worship service. And I said, well, tell me about it. And my real response was, no, they just sang songs. You know, worship is not about music. Or we call a thing like this a worship service. Not necessarily. Because really, worship is about you. We can have musicians and vocalists that spend a lot of time and energy in preparing and present music, but you choose to worship. It's worship when we read the Word of God. But if it's not a passage you like, you'll just sit there sullenly and think, oh, I don't like that topic. See, you and I bring worship to the Lord. We bring worship to a place like this. It's not incumbent upon the platform people or the greeters or the ushers. People say to me, you know, I visited your church and nobody spoke to me. I was wondering, to send back, well, how many people did you speak to? I mean, you got to be really grumpy to get in and out of this building without somebody smiling at you. You got to be radiating, don't talk to me. Because y'all are like... But worship is about an attitude in us. Does that make sense? And you know, we get in such weird places, like they didn't play, it wasn't the right song, or it wasn't the style, or it wasn't a topic that I wanted to explore. So I withheld myself. If we're leading lives where we worship the Lord throughout our lives and our days, and so we come into this place, and the people that are inviting you towards those things should have to keep up with what's already radiating from you. I know that's different. But we have to be more honest than we've been. Because we need different outcomes than we've ever had. We've got to become men and women who make an impact in the world in which we live, in the generation where we find ourselves. We've got to be Gideons and Moses and Joshuas and Esthers and Marys. And we got to be those people that shook the principalities and powers that intended to destroy generations. And to do that, we've got to change. We want the politicians to change and the parties to change and the university's professors to change. We have to change. Amen. We have to change. And so I'm just going to walk with you through some scriptures, because if the lesson is about listening, it's understanding the voice of a king. We're very removed from that. Some of you, I've never been particularly engaged with the British royalty, but for some people it's a big deal. But I'm very interested in knowing my king. And so some simple scriptures, I put them together because it's a fundamental issue. You know, in sports, they tell you that practice and repetition is essential to train your muscles. You get muscle memory so that in points of stress, you can perform better. In the military, it's about training. You train and train and train so that when you're under great stress, you don't have to think about what to do. You've been trained to react in the right way. In business, you know, it's about keeping the main thing the main thing. And in Christianity, I think it's just confused. I mean, the whole thing about worship, I don't think it's about music or style or passage or whether the presentation is verse by verse or expository, or I think it's about the attitude that we bring. And so Jesus as king to me is a fundamental component. If you know Jesus of Nazareth as king, that's positional. You understand the place he occupies in creation. If you know him as Messiah, as Christ, the Messiah, you understand where he fits in God's economy. Because to have a Messiah, you have to acknowledge the need of a Savior. There's no need for a Messiah if you don't need a Savior. But you could believe Jesus is king and you could believe Jesus is Messiah and still go to hell. Because the third leg of that stool is he is king, he's Messiah, and he's Lord. Lord is what makes it personal. And so this is one of those components, Jesus as king. In John 18, Pilate, we get to listen in as the Roman governor of Judea is interviewing Jesus of Nazareth. And it's a fascinating invitation. We get to be a fly on the wall. Pilate went back inside the palace. He summoned Jesus and he said, "Are you the king of the Jews?" And Jesus said, "Is that your idea or did others talk to you about me?" And Pilate's annoyed. It's almost a snarky answer. I mean, Jesus understands he's on trial for his life, and the governor asks him a question, and he kind of turns it back on him. And Pilate said, "Am I a Jew? It was your people and your chief priest who handed you over to me. What is it you've done?" And Jesus' next sentence is very helpful. He said, "My kingdom is not of this world." He said, "I have a kingdom. If it were, my servants would fight to prevent my arrest by the Jews." He's already given attestation to that when they came to arrest him in Gethsemane. He told Peter to put his sword away. He said, "If I needed to, I could call legions of angels. And these clowns with clubs would be no challenge." And he says to Pilate, "My kingdom's not of this world. If it were, they'd be fighting for me. But now my kingdom is from another place." Now's a timing word. There's a point in time when Jesus' kingdom will be implemented in this realm. "Now my kingdom is from another place." Then Pilate said, "You are a king then." And Jesus said, "You're right in saying I'm a king." Now, I think most of you understand the one thing for which for certain you could be crucified, executed in the Roman Empire was to challenge Caesar. So Jesus understood very well when he said, "I'm a king," that he signed his own death warrant. He didn't hide from it. "In fact, for this reason I was born, and for this I came into the world, to testify to the truth. Everyone on the side of the truth listens to me." So Jesus identifies himself as a king with a kingdom. The recognition of that, the awareness of that, the realms of authority, different kings, different kingdoms, different realms of authority. The better we understand the nature of our king and the kingdom over which he presides, the more effective we will be in seeing his purposes expressed in our lives. What did he teach us to pray? "Your kingdom come and your will be done on earth as it is in heaven." And we can talk about different expressions of that, and Christians will argue ad nauseum about eschatologies and the layering of that and the staging of that. But Jesus taught us that the cry of our heart should be, "Your kingdom come and your will be done on the earth as it is in heaven." I think we can say safely that the will of God is not fully executed in all of the earth for all the people. So there's some things we can learn about a king and a kingdom. John 19. Same author, next chapter. Pilate had a notice prepared and fastened to the cross. It read, "Jesus of Nazareth, the King of the Jews." The Roman governor. Remember, it's a Roman centurion when Jesus dies that says, "Truly this man was the Son of God." And it's the Roman governor that posts a sign that says he's the King of the Jews. Many of the Jews read the sign, for the place where Jesus was crucified was near the city. The sign was written in three languages of the day: Aramaic, Latin, and Greek. The chief priest and the Jews protested to Pilate, "Don't write the King of the Jews, but that this man claimed to be the King of the Jews." And Pilate said, "I wrote it." Living Bible, deal with it. So Jesus of Nazareth, I would submit to you that you want to approach him as a king. We've worked really hard for decades to make Christianity more casual. And I'm not really opposed to that. Our whole culture is more casual. It isn't just Christianity or church. And so I don't know that that's necessarily wrong, but I'm not overly enthusiastic about the attempts to try to bring God down to our level. He's not like us, folks. We are the creation and he's the creator. I don't want you to live in dread of the God, but I do want you to have a healthy fear, respect, or reverence for God. And we lose that sometimes in our language and the casualness the words we use. He's a king. A king.
2: We'll be right back. But first, Pastor Allen wants to share a limited edition commemorative set to help you celebrate God's faithfulness to our nation.
4: 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What a wonderful privilege we have. You know, God has blessed our nation so many good things. People say to me, well, our whole history's not good. Well, folks, you know, my history's not great. Your family history's not perfect. But you love your family. You love your children. In spite of our weaknesses, well, our nation hadn't been perfect. But through that whole story, the goodness of God is evident. It still is. Let's ask God to bless America again.
2: 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Now, let's get back to Pastor Allen with his message called Lessons in Listening, the Voice of the King.
3: There's another component of this that intrigues me. It's a point of celebration. And that's in Revelation 15. The angels are singing a song in heaven. They sang the song of Moses, the servant of God, and the song of the Lamb. Great and marvelous are your deeds, Lord God Almighty. You know, sometimes words lose their meaning. He's God Almighty. He has all might. There's nothing or no one, there's no power or force more mighty than the God we worship. Amen. That's just refreshing to me. Doesn't mean I always get my way or get what I want or I don't have to walk through the shadowed valley. It doesn't mean those things. But the God we worship is almighty. And heaven is reverberating with this. It's worship. Just and true are your ways, King of the ages. Who will not fear you, O Lord, and bring glory to your name? For you are alone or holy. All nations will come and worship before you. The title that's given is that you are the King of the ages. In the scripture, one, we're told that the kingdom of our God is an eternal kingdom, which means it's beyond time. Empires come and go. I earned a degree in history once upon a time. And so much of that, you learn about rulers and the dates when they reigned and the empires that they built or they presided over the decline of. And it's one way of learning our story of civilizations. But the kingdom of our God is an eternal kingdom. No beginning, no end. So the privilege of being a part of that kingdom is different than any other invitation you'll ever be given. Amen. And to flourish in the kingdom of God is a different kind of an opportunity than to flourish in any other kingdom that you have access to. You could be the wealthiest American citizen, the most decorated American citizen, the most accomplished, the most, all wonderful things. I will celebrate. I will acknowledge the effort, the whole thing. It's a good thing, but there's an end to that. There's a terminal point because that kingdom will end when you step out of time. And you will. But the kingdom of God and what you invest in the kingdom of God, what you learn of the kingdom of God, what you give yourself to in the kingdom of God is an eternal kingdom. You need the Holy Spirit to help you with that because it will completely change your priorities. It will realign your life. It'll realign your to-do list. It'll realign ambitions. It'll realign your dreams. You see, we've been living so much like the ungodly people. And just once in a while we'll go, Jesus. Or it's that we think it's the music we listen to or the place we sit on Wednesday night. And I'm grateful you come to church. Bring a friend. We have room. And if we don't, we'll make room. But it's an eternal kingdom. This is a fascinating. I just gave you a sample. An age is a measure of time. The Bible talks about this present age. But then it talks about ages that are made up of ages. It's beyond our imagination. We're so limited. We think in terms of 60 or 70 or 80 years or a brief span. And it's Daniel chapter 7. Daniel said, in my vision at night, I looked and there before me was one like a son of man coming with the clouds of heaven. I'm fascinated that a slave in Babylon, a part of the covenant people of God, under the judgment of God, removed from the land that God promised them because of the hardness of their hearts, disadvantaged in about every way you can imagine, becomes a man of such significance in the kingdom of God that God reveals to him the future. Your circumstances do not remove you from a place of significance in God's kingdom. Whatever disadvantages you may bring, whatever disadvantages you may have had to overcome, whether they've been disadvantages of a little or disadvantages of a lot, because both can present disadvantages, they will not keep you from becoming what God has called you to be if you will choose the Lord. He approached the Ancient of Days and was led into his presence. He was given authority and glory and sovereign power. All peoples, nations, and men of every language worshiped him. Listen to the insight Daniel has about the Lord. His dominion is an everlasting dominion that will not pass away. And his kingdom is one that will never be destroyed. Daniel, a mutilated slave in Babylon, God gives him insight into his kingdom. It's a dominion that is everlasting, a dominion that will not pass away, a kingdom that will never be destroyed. Think of the efforts to destroy the kingdom of God. Think of the political rulers. Think of the ideologies that men and women have put together to overcome the church, the churches that have been closed, the Christian leaders that have been martyred, the attempts to deflect, divert, to diminish, to separate the church from the state. What a nonsensical idea. We don't want a state church, but you do not want to live under a state that is not influenced by a biblical worldview. You know, we're in an election cycle, I suspect you've noticed. And there will be hundreds of millions of dollars raised. It's not wrong, it's part of our system, but political candidates collect these significant amounts of money from persons. And the reason the money changes hands isn't just so somebody gets elected, but there's a desire for favorable policies and treatments from that office. It's a quid pro quo, it's the nature of the system. Well, imagine if you changed your orientation a little bit and you made your life goal to please a king whose kingdom will never end. Amen. Amen. That just seems like a lot wiser investment of time and effort to me. You could be friends with a governor or friends with a senator. Not bad things. There's some godly senators and governors that it'd be privileged to be a friend to. But there's some things that go with that. It requires time and energy and effort and probably some resources to it will. Or you could be a friend of a king for an eternal kingdom. Now, but wait, that's such a different orientation. Well, Pastor, how often do I have to come to church? And how much of the Bible do I have to read? Do I have to volunteer? And all you talk about is money. And all the things. And it's like, okay, what I want is the maximum benefit for the minimum investment. And the attitude is not helpful. Luke 18, Jesus is talking, and I tell you the truth. And you know, he's about to drop a truth bomb. I tell you the truth. No one who has left home or wife or brothers or parents or children for the sake of the kingdom of God will fail to receive many times as much in this age and in the age to come. Eternal life. Folks, there's a leaving in serving the king. You can't serve every realm of authority equally. You can't. And in serving the king, it's going to bring some changes in relationships and your attitudes towards homes and family. But Jesus said, I tell you the truth. There's no chance that you'll fail to receive an exponential return for whatever you reflect into my kingdom. Simply begin to say to the Lord, I would like to know you as king.
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5: In this spiritual war for the future of our nation, the crucial battle is over school children.
6: School children are pawns in this epic war for the soul of America.
5: This is Issues in Education. I'm Bob Boyd.
6: And I'm Jerry Boyd.
5: How has America, once the light to the nations, now become the main corrupting force in the world? How has it happened? The winner of our future is determined by what is taught to the children in our schools.
6: Our guest is Alex Newman, educator and journalist and author of a series of articles in the New American Magazine entitled Rescuing Our Children.
5: The idea that this is a conspiracy to dumb down our nation by dumbing down the education of youth by a group of socialist educators is mind-boggling to think about this.
7: Yep, that's exactly right. When Dewey set this all in motion, we still didn't have the historical evidence as to what the fruits of this are. Now, 100 years later, we know that communism and socialism have been the worst mass murdering ideologies in all of human history. Something like 200 million people in the last century alone killed by communists and socialists. So Dewey didn't have that when he was doing this. But now we have the historical evidence to show what absolute lunacy this is, and yet they're continuing to push it.
5: This is just amazing to me, because when you think about the founders of education in this country, Horace Mann and Robert Owens, he really believed all human suffering and ills are associated with religious beliefs. And so that's one of the reasons they want to get the Bible and God and morality out of the schools.
7: Absolutely. And you mentioned Horace Mann. He was the first ever Secretary of Education just for the state of Massachusetts. We obviously didn't have a federal Department of Education back then. But he went to Prussia and he studied this mandatory school system where students would be indoctrinated into absolute obedience to the state. And he thought, hey, that would be great for the United States. Came back here and he set that up in Massachusetts and went around the country promoting that to implement this dumbing down plan.
6: Okay, this is sad too. $5 to $7 billion per year is spent on tutoring by parents. $5 to $7 billion, because the children don't know how to read.
7: That's right. The point of sending their children to school, the point of having government schools, is so that the kids will learn how to read and how to do basic math and how to write, and yet they're not doing that. They're teaching children how to read with a method that has been known to be absolute quackery and absolute failure since it was developed in the 1840s. This is being used in government schools across the country, the whole word method that Dewey and his co-conspirators promoted, where you basically look at the whole word as if it were a Chinese symbol. So it's not a secret that this quack reading methodology that they're using in the government schools doesn't work. What is a secret is that this was all part of a deliberate plan to dumb down the children, and people who dig can find the information.
5: Yeah, this idea of teaching the whole language method of reading teaches kids to memorize words, so they may not even know that letters stand for sounds. You really need to sound out the words to get the phonetic reflex to acquire a method of reading. Once a person does acquire that phonetic reading, then reading does become easy and enjoyable. Discover a whole world that was unavailable to them when they didn't learn to read.
7: This was a huge advancement over the pictographic systems that existed before, because now we could take basically any sound with the written word. But they're teaching kids to memorize entire words as if they were a symbol. This is total lunacy. It has nothing to do with our phonetic alphabet. This produces lifelong reading disabilities to start trying to read by recognizing whole words on a page rather than deciphering what the letters mean. Very hard to undo that damage after it's been done. Now, they can't even acquire information independently. They have to rely on the mass media.

0: to get their information, whereas if they could read properly, they could acquire any information they wanted.
1: Vladimir Lenin said, "Give me 4 years to teach the children, and the seed I have sown will never be uprooted." Hitler said, "Let me control the textbooks, and I'll control the state." So we see a real war raging over the children. Why the children? Because that's the battlefield. That's the future of America. And if you're not interested in education, you're not interested in the future of America.
0: Precisely. And that's why what you guys are doing is so important. The education is the issue that transcends all the other issues. Gun rights, abortion, limit the size and scope of government. Pick your issue. They're all worthwhile pursuits. But all of these efforts are going to be in vain if we continue to allow the overwhelming majority of our children to be indoctrinated into these anti-freedom, anti-American, anti-Christian ideologies that now reign supreme in our government school system. So as much as I agree with all those issues, and I agree that we need to work on all those issues, we need to fight to preserve our rights, we need to protect our borders, you know, all these things, I agree with all those things, but it's all going to be a moot point if they succeed in brainwashing 87% of the upcoming generation. Right now, they're on track to do that.
2: Well, that's an excellent point. They're trying to transform America, and I don't believe that parents actually realize this. And I mean, even it seems so innocuous or innocent, this climate change and global warming, but it isn't. It's taken over. Look at this Green New Deal to fight climate change. It's here.
0: That's right. These people are now telling you, they're broadcasting, they're shouting from the rooftops, they consider your children to be critical agents of change, that they are going to use the government school system to change the values, the attitudes, the behavior of your children. They are telling you this in their own document, children as critical agents of change who are going to be involved in the New World Order. It's not hard to find out about the UN founders. Joseph Stalin, one of the most brutal mass murderers in human history, massacred tens of millions of innocent people, tried to exterminate the Ukrainian people with an actual genocide there by starvation, one of the cruelest ways to exterminate people. So why we would want to sacrifice the vision of our founders for this new world order based on the vision of the UN's founders, I think ought to be explained to the American people. And the fact that they're using the government school system to prepare our children for this transition can explain to us why we ought to give up our country and our freedoms and our Constitution and our Declaration of Independence in favor of this little new world order that they're so fond of. They should just articulate to us clearly why they think we need to do this, and then let the American people decide if that's what we want happening in our government school.
2: Just 13% of adults rank as proficient in literacy. Just 13%. And in Washington, D.C., a stunning 2/3 of residents over the age of 15 are classified as functionally illiterate. And I'm sure this is this ongoing whole language that's been taught when they removed phonics out of the public school system.
0: That's exactly what's happening. This is the government's own data. People in Washington, D.C., where the government data shows more than 2/3 of the adult population is functionally illiterate, most of these people have high school diplomas. So you have millions of people in this country walking around who have a high school diploma that they literally cannot read, directly caused by the removal of systematic intensive phonics. We've been teaching reading for thousands of years. It's not that complicated. I've taught all of my children when they're 4 or 5 years old how to read. It's a very simple process. It takes a few months in a reasonably intelligent child. And yet here you have this government school system that spends between $10,000 and $20,000 a year for 12, 13, 14 years, sometimes 16, 17, 18 if you add in the college. And yet these kids can't read? Anybody who believes this is just some accident has really got to do some soul searching and ask themselves, how could it possibly be that we just forgot how to teach children to read, something we've been doing for thousands of years, something that Americans 200, 300 years ago did far more successfully than we do today at a fraction of the cost. And you realize this is all part of a deliberate agenda.
1: Public schools are mass-producing illiterates and charging taxpayers more than $1 trillion a year for educational malpractice.
0: That's exactly right. We've known for more than 150 years that this does not work. John Dewey took over the teaching colleges, started putting out these readers based on this quackery, getting this implemented across the country. But if you can't read, you can't educate yourself. Right? I mean, that's the key. If you can read, you have access to the accumulated knowledge and wisdom of mankind stretching back thousands of years. You can access any information you want, historical, scientific. You can read your Bible. You can read your Constitution. You can read primary source documents. You can access the great literature that human civilization has produced. When you can't read, you become completely dependent on your government school teachers and the television. And this has been, of course, a disaster for the level of understanding of the American people. It has prevented millions, tens of millions, maybe more, of Americans who otherwise might have gone out and educated themselves despite their poor government education. They are now incapable of doing so because they can't read. So the enormity of this crime against the American people is really hard to overstate.
2: Well, look at our early founders that came here in 1700s, 1800s. The reason they wanted to teach the children to read was so that they could read the Bible. Yet Horace Mann comes along and Dewey, and they're out outright anti-Christian. They don't want the Bible in schools at all. They want to totally get rid of God. And look what has happened today in our public schools. But it was purposeful.
0: That's exactly right. And the whole reason that we started educating everybody and providing every child with an education, this comes out of the Christian tradition. During the Reformation, we got this idea that everybody needs to know the Bible. Everybody needs to be able to read the Bible. And so the very first education law ever passed in North America was actually passed by these very, very devout Christians in the Massachusetts Bay Colony long before the United States of America was a thing. It was pretty simple. It was the old deluder Satan Act, and it just said, hey, we need to make sure everybody in this colony can read, because if they can't read, they won't know the scriptures, and if they don't know the scriptures, then it's easy for Satan to deceive them. Throughout the history of Western civilization, it has always been understood that the purpose of education was to know God and to glorify God. And the Bible actually has a lot to say about education. The Bible is just filled with references to parents teaching their children about God and about God's law and about God's nature. The church fathers were very clear that parents had a responsibility to educate their children to know these things. And Martin Luther made very clear, don't send your kids to any place where education is taking place unless the Bible is at the core of it. Education that doesn't have God at the center of it is false and full of error. So this has always been part of the Western tradition, and yet if you ask your average American today who went to a government school, separation of church and state, we can't possibly have anything about God in school. Even things like the self-evident truth that our founders referred to when they said that we were all created equal, that we were all endowed by our Creator with inalienable rights, even this self-evident truth is now expelled from schools because it mentions a creator, and the government treats this as a religious statement. So we've gone so far from the original purpose of education that what we have today would be unrecognizable to people a few hundred years ago.
1: It's just amazing how a student can go to school for 12 years and not be able to even read. And if he can't read, he can't learn. But many individuals have taken the responsibility for their own children's education, and they've taught them how to read outside of the system.
0: Homeschooling is really the best option available for parents who don't want their children to be dumbed down and mentally harmed and spiritually harmed in these government schools. The explosive growth of the homeschool movement. You have something like 6 million kids in the United States right now being homeschooled. Powerful force to be reckoned with. These are going to be well-educated children. We know that they blow their government school peers away on the government's own test. They win every national spelling bee. So that's why the education establishment is up in arms about homeschooling. They want to regulate it out of existence, and in some places, they're even banning it.
2: A lot of parents can't afford to do this. There are so many families that aren't two-parent families now. Should the church have more involvement?
0: Absolutely. The churches need to help out their parishioners in getting a proper education. I mean, pastors need to be speaking out about this. Churches should be setting up schools. They can offer assistance to people who might not be able to pay. The internet is also kind of revolutionizing the way things are done. I teach at an online K-12 school, which is accredited as a private school. We take no government money. So there are a lot of options out there for people, but I think we're going to see a lot more parents taking a closer look at the government schools and saying, hey, wait a minute here, and doing anything they can to either homeschool or get them in a private school or a Christian school or something, because they can't conceal any longer the failure that these government schools have become.
1: What made this country more prosperous, more free than any nation in world history? It was individualism. It's capitalism. And that's the opposite of this collective spirit and socialism. Look at communism has done to Cuba. Cuba once had the third highest standard of living in the Western Hemisphere, but after 50 years, it's an economic basket case, reducing everyone to poverty. What worked was what we had, and why are we leaving it? Because we're being manipulated, taken down the road to poverty. That's how I see it.
0: Perfect way to describe it. We moved away from the educational model that was so successful. The founding of our country, and even before that, education was largely a family affair. The churches helped out some. Maybe a reverend would come by and help tutor a little bit. But we moved away from this model of classical education where you first focus on reading and logic and then rhetoric and these kinds of things. Now we just focus on attitude adjustment and value changes and brainwash the children to be against their parents and to be in favor of big government. And they know what happens when you get to the end road. Cuba, we can look at. The average income there is $10 a month, and the globalists seem to think that that's just wonderful. That is what they want to move the entire world toward, and now it's wrapped up in pseudo-environmentalism. We call them watermelons. They're green on the outside, and they're red on the inside.
1: That's so clever. Green on the outside for environmentalism, and red on the inside. Red as in communist.
2: Oh, I just got it. Okay.
1: And we need to rescue our children because there is an agenda for our future, and it's what schools are teaching our children. It's to do to America what's been done throughout history to make America a socialist, communist nation as Dewey envisioned, and it's coming to pass. Dumbing down our populace to believe the liberal socialists in the media and vote for tyranny, just as Germany did prior to World War II, it's happening here. Parents think that public schools are free. They're not. They cost $1 trillion a year. But they think they're just about reading, writing, and arithmetic, when in actuality, it's about changing the beliefs of their students.
0: You now have schools taking children to go have sex change operations, bringing in men dressed as women with demon costumes, demon horns coming out of their head, reading LGBT stories to kindergarten children, to first grade children. Back in the 90s, government schools started showing this film, It's Elementary, How to Talk to Children About Gay Issues.
1: Listen to this cut from the teacher training video called It's Elementary.
3: 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Should gays be allowed to marry?
4: Should get married.
5: What happens when one school has a pro-homosexual assembly?
0: And we saw what happened, right? Less than 20 years later, our White House was lit up in rainbow colors, mockery of God's symbol that he gave to Noah after the flood, to celebrate the Supreme Court ruling to a homosexual marriage.
1: Here's another cut of that teacher training video called It's Elementary. By the way, the full video is on our website.
6: You're going to be writing down whatever comes to your mind when you hear the word gay or when you hear the word lesbian.
4: So nothing's right or wrong
6: either? That's right. There's
4: all
6: no right. Right or wrong answer.
7: Christians believe that if you're gay or lesbian, that you'll go to hell, so they want to torture them.
6: Yep.
7: Stuff like that.
4: Hey, hey, ho, ho, homophobia has got to go. Homophobia means being scared of gay or lesbian people. Hey, hey, ho, ho, homophobia has got to go.
8: But I'm a gay man, and that gives me so much more energy to be a better teacher.
9: The kids in the school are going to go out, and you're going to make this world a better and a safer place, not just for gay and lesbian people, but for all of us.
0: This is how far we've fallen in just this short period of time as a result of these indoctrination systems that were implemented in the government schools. If they did this in 20 years on the homosexuality issue, now look what they're doing in the schools. They're brainwashing Americans who are not paying attention to this are going to wake up one day and find out that they've lost their children and they've lost their country and say, whoa, how did that happen? Well, this is how it's happening. Breaking down children's moral values and breaking down the teachings that their parents try to instill in them and that the church tries to instill in them, right and wrong. Think about what they're doing here. Break down the idea of men and women. There's no longer just two genders. Now there's infinite genders. Telling a child that you might have been born in the wrong body, and if you go to a surgeon, suddenly you can become who you really are. I mean, this stuff is absolutely dangerous nonsense and quackery. It attacks fundamental truths. God created them male and female. It attacks God's word and what he said. It attacks truth. It attacks civilization. It undermines the nuclear family, which is now being targeted like never before for destruction and elimination. The implications of all this go so far beyond just confusing the poor little children. You need to think about what the additional implications are, because this is so dangerous. And I think a lot of parents, even many who are horrified, are not seeing the big picture of what's happening here.
1: It used to be corrupting the morals of children was a crime. Now in Fairfax, Virginia, schools teach children that biological gender is meaningless, to embrace transgenderism. In New York, schools gave out handouts to children on sex change surgery. In Wisconsin, the Nina School Board approved a sex education curriculum teaching kindergartners about homosexuality. They're really confusing the children and guaranteeing children a lifetime of unhappiness.
0: That's exactly right. At a middle school in Colorado, they brought in a drag queen called Jessica Lahore, stage name of this drag queen, a man who dresses up as a woman as part of a career day to little children, 10-year-old, 11-year-old, 12-year-old children. This has just gotten so outrageous. You almost can't believe that it really is happening, but unfortunately, that's the reality today.
2: Transgender propaganda is being incorporated into every part of the school curriculum K through 12, so it isn't just like the drag queens coming in.
0: It used to be a crime to expose children to these sort of obscenities, these corrupting influences. Today, not only is it not a crime, it's being mandated in many of these schools. We're already seeing the fruit of this. We're seeing our society collapse. We're seeing abortions and venereal diseases and drug abuse and school shootings and violence and gangs. Literally the implosion, the collapse of our society. And this is a direct result of what has been happening in the government schools.
1: I can remember when libraries would filter out pornography. Now libraries censor out the Bible. Isn't that ironic? At Rocky Top Middle School in Colorado, school officials brought in this drag queen. But get this, under the guise of career literacy, to give children the diverse backgrounds in the community. Parents are unaware of what's happening in their local schools. It's not happening in our schools. Well, guess what? The schools have become federalized, and it's going to be happening in all the schools.
0: That's right. They want 9-year-olds and 10-year-olds to be able to explain why abortion, the murder of unborn babies, ought to be safe and legal and paid for by taxpayers.
2: Well, and you can see the results because the U.S. Centers for Disease Control found the number of children identifying as LGBTQ. 15% of teens said they were LGBT. And then you have this picture of these high school students in California where it says over 1 in 4 California children aged 12 to 17 are now gender nonconforming, which the school promotes.
0: That's right. I believe wholeheartedly that we just needed to take back the schools, change what was happening. But that is not going to work, and it never was a realistic possibility. What's going on here is the government schools are doing exactly what they were intended to do. When Horace Mann, when John Dewey set out to create compulsory government education systems, their thinking was to turn America away from being Christian, self-governing, constitutional republic with God-given rights and into some of the tyrannies that existed in Europe. John Dewey was inspired by the Soviets. He went over to Lenin's Soviet Union and thought, wow, this is great, using education to instill collectivist beliefs in the children. Horace Mann wanted to get the Bible out of education. And the people who are behind the scenes today, the education establishment, this is exactly what they wanted. This is exactly why they built this system. So the system is working exactly as intended. Right? You can't fix something that's not broken. Right? We've all grown up with this notion that government's responsible for educating the kids. But where did we get that idea that government ought to educate the kids? God did not ordain government to educate children. He gave children parents to educate them.
1: The idea of reforming the public schools is like reforming a brothel or reforming a mafia family. Right. John Dewey, socialist, atheist, visited Russia and praised the mass murdering regime for their collectivist mentality. Dewey's zeal for communism envisioned a communist America without private property.
0: Horace Mann, John Dewey, were actually pretty open about what they wanted to do. John Dewey's writings, that he wanted to use the government education system to completely restructure everything we know and love. The guy was one of the signers and one of the drafters of the first Humanist Manifesto. So he was openly anti-Christian. If you go and read the Humanist Manifesto, they wanted the true religion out of the school system, and they wanted to put their false religion into the school system. And they actually made their views very, very clear. I mean, anybody can go read the first Humanist Manifesto, the very first plank of it. We religious humanists regard the universe as self-existing and not created. You open up God's Word, you compare that to the first sentence, in the beginning, God created the heavens and the earth, and you realize, whoa, these two religions are completely incompatible with each other. It used to be the purpose of education was to teach children the truths of the true religion. But under John Dewey's vision, the purpose of education was to train up children in his false religion that rejects God. We have a guy who was openly a socialist, who was openly anti-Christian, who openly took over our education system, and we wonder why 80% of the Christian kids are leaving their churches when they get done with 12 years of government brainwashing. A majority of our young people are socialists. Yeah. Well, now we know.
2: John Dewey envisioned a communist America without private property. Says without a creator, there can be no God-given rights, and without God-given rights, then you're going to have not the individual, but the masses. And isn't that part of it? They want the dumbing down of the masses so they'll go along and won't think and maybe go along with tyranny.
0: Exactly. If you want to, as Dewey and others, build this utopia on Earth, you cannot have well-educated, highly literate, highly intelligent, biblically knowledgeable people You have to create the kind of people that the government schools are creating today. Dumbed down, illiterate, or so close to illiterate that they'll never bother reading. It's the only way they'll be able to bring about this little new world order that they're constantly blabbering about. They know that we don't know our history anymore. We don't know who we are. We don't know what we're losing. And we certainly don't understand the enemy that the Bible speaks of, the God of this world, if you will, because all we've been taught that science proves that we came from slime that turned into fish, that turned into monkeys, that turned into humans, and there was no God over billions of years, and this is what's being taught to the kid, who is very deliberate. We are going to lose everything we hold dear if we don't address these things.
1: The young people today have a passion for socialism. Where did it come from? From our public schools. And so they're crusaders for transforming America into a communist nation.
0: That's exactly right. Education is the key weapon in this struggle.
2: What we need to do is, obviously, we want to encourage parents to opt out of public schools and to either Christian school or homeschool. But what concerns Bob and I is the lack of vision that pastors have.
0: That's right. If the building was on fire, they would certainly sound the alarm. And yet here you have children's minds and even souls being mauled in this government school system, and the pastors are just unwilling to call this out.
2: Your magazine, New American Magazine, special report on education, rescuing our children. How can people get this magazine?
0: Go to thenewamerican.com/rescuingourchildren. thenewamerican.com/rescuingourchildren. 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
2: 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That's 928-776-0000. From 2 Corinthians 6, verse 17, come out from among them and be separate, says the Lord. For Issues in Education, this has been Bob and Jerry Boyd.
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7: You know, I'm telling you what, I think there's more power upon us than we can imagine. But if we'll just begin to acknowledge the fact that we're powerful, and believe it and step in and operate in it, I know that not only our life will change, but the lives of every single person around us. I'm so glad you're tuned in today. I'm Charlana Kelly, and this is Engage for Influence. I'm so glad you tuned in today. We're talking about being a game changer, and I want to talk about atmosphere today. I don't think people talk enough about atmosphere and how we impact atmosphere around us. That people, when they come in our general vicinity, they feel the atmosphere around us. We're living in times, friend, when people are desperate for answers. They're desperate to know that someone loves them. They're desperate to know that everything is going to be okay. And you're the one, if Christ is your Lord, if you're a disciple of the Lord Jesus Christ, you're the one to bring it to them. You're the one to give them that answer. I really believe that you are here today because you desire to be that person. And so as we begin to unfold the program today, I really want you to key in with me and listen to the things that I'm saying to you and take them to heart. I pray that your heart is open, your mind is ready to receive, your ears are open, and that every single word I speak today, like the seed of the Word of God, would sink deep into the soil of your heart and produce a mighty harvest. That's what God wants from you. desires from you, and I know you want it too. I know, and if you're a child of God, you should know that what people feel when they come around you is the presence of God. It's the presence and power of God. And that has an effect on the atmosphere around you. I used to have people that would come in my house. In fact, they still do it. But the first time, I'll never forget the first time it happened, because I was totally oblivious. I didn't really understand what the guy was saying. And I frankly couldn't feel anything different. And that's the point I'm going to get to today. But here's a good example. There would be this couple that would come to our house that we lived in many years ago. And one day he just jokingly said, I'm going to start calling you Mop. And I was like, Mop? Why would you call me Mop? That is not flattering at all. But he said, you're such a minister of peace. And I thought, oh, okay. And so he said, you know, you may not be aware of this, but your home has so much peace in it. You can feel peace in your home. And then it was so interesting. I started hearing it from other people when they would come in our home. The peace of God is here. I love being in your home. Well, peace is the manifest presence of God. In other words, it's a tangible atmosphere of God's presence that is produced around the people who know Him. You know, in a place where He's honored, where He's worshiped, not a place of perfection for sure, because who among us could be perfect, right? We wouldn't have needed Jesus. But still, God, you know, He loves us. He ministers to us. His angels have been given charge over us. The scripture calls them ministering spirits. And so there's constantly this heavenly atmosphere and these ministering spirits that are all around us all the time. And so people feel that and they sense that and they respond to it. And so we have to become aware of that. And number one, we want to make sure that when we spend time with God daily, that we honor and acknowledge His presence. You know, even now, I just sense and feel like, God, don't ever take your presence from me. I want you to be with me. I want to carry you. I want to contain you. I want to dispense you. Paul wrote in one of his letters that we're dispensers of the new covenant. And I just get it like it's a pitcher, you know, like you would have a pitcher of water. But this is like a pitcher of grace. Like you can just pour out grace, dispensing grace wherever you go, dispensing mercy wherever you go, dispensing peace wherever you go. And because God is honored and acknowledged in you and through you, then others around you are going to feel the presence of God upon you. Now, I want to read something out of the book of Acts that further confirms my thoughts here and how, as a game changer, you should be an atmosphere shifter. Everywhere you go, there should be the tangible presence and peace of God in that place where you are. And the people around you should know that they've been in the presence of God Himself or one who knows God, who knows the Lord. Okay? And so what I'm going to read out of Acts 5, I'm going to read a few verses, starting with verse 12. It says, and through the hands of the apostles, many signs and wonders were done among the people. And they were all with one accord in Solomon's porch. In other words, they were all in unity. They were all walking in love. They were all you know, in the presence of God, they were walking in peace. They all had joy. They all had all of the fruits of the Spirit evident in operation in their life. So they were in one accord. They were thinking and believing the same thing. They weren't mind-numb robots. They were all in one accord in their love for one another, in their love for God, and in their desire to do things the way that God would want them to do them. So it says they're all in one accord in Solomon's porch, yet none of the rest dared join them. But the people esteemed them highly. In other words, the people that were on the outside, there was like a, almost like a fear of the Lord upon them, because they were watching how they were living, how they were speaking, what they were doing, and they recognized that God was with them, right? And so it says that they esteemed them highly, so they honored them and they respected them. Okay. And so it goes on and it says, and believers were increasingly added to the Lord, multitudes of both men and women, multitudes, friends, because of their daily living, because of the fact that they had the presence and power of God with them in the way they lived and moved, so that they brought the sick out into the streets and just laid them on beds and couches, that at least the shadow of Peter passing by might fall on some of them. Also, a multitude gathered from the surrounding cities to Jerusalem, bringing sick people and those who were tormented by unclean spirits, and they were all healed. Amen. They were all healed. Can I tell you, oftentimes when people don't get healed, it's because they didn't have the faith for it, right? Your faith has made you whole. A recurring thing that Jesus said, your faith has made you whole. We also see an account of the faith of a man's friends actually made him whole. And so faith has to be in operation and evident. Evidently, all of these people had faith and believed, or their family had faith and believed, or their friends had faith and believed, because they were all healed. And so here it's so amazing to me that even the shadow of Peter coming across a person would heal them. And so, you know, here we are again in this unusual place of how there is a power on our presence and we don't even have to say a word. Okay? Doesn't say that Jesus said anything, or that Peter said anything. Excuse me. It just says he passed by. And the power of his presence brought healing upon those who were laid out, or at least some of them, it said, that at least the shadow might, the shadow of Peter passing by might fall on some of them. So the shadow didn't fall on all of them. So they weren't all healed. But it says that as they kept bringing them out, just a couple of verses later, that they were all healed. So, friend, here's the thing. And I have a friend, her name is Lori Clifton, and she has what's called an awareness suite. And it's just these wonderful thoughts that she has about how awareness changes everything. And it's true that awareness changes everything. Once you become aware of the fact that you are Christ, that you belong to Him, and that He is in you and you are in Him, and that He has endued you with power, that you are going to do the same works that He did, and you acquaint yourself with the works of Jesus, the miracles of Jesus, and then you have the example of all of the believers and the apostles in the book of Acts, then you begin to believe and have faith, and then you're aware that, number one, you can do this, and you have the courage and the strength and the desire to go and do it, then you will actually put feet to faith and start doing it. And so this is the thing for me that I desire for you, is that you would hunger and thirst for the very things that Jesus taught us by example, and that the apostles taught us in the book of Acts by example, and that you would understand that your presence alone has a power about it that will change everything. Now, I've mentioned this a few times in our series here on Game Changers about the aroma, for you are an aroma to God. I want to read that scripture here, if you'll give me just a moment to look it up. And I want to dig in on this just a moment. 2 Corinthians 2:15. Let's turn there and take a look at what Paul was actually saying in his letter. I love, actually, you know, Paul, thinking of how Paul was used by God to write, you know, 3/4 of the New Testament. God entrusted him with a lot of revelation and wisdom. And I want to be like Paul. I want to be entrusted with a lot of revelation and wisdom. And I thank God that through the Holy Spirit, who is the Spirit of truth, who will lead and guide me into all truth, that he's at work even now in this hour to bring that to pass in my life. So I want to start reading in verse 12 here. We're going to put it all in context. It says here, "Furthermore, when I came to Troas to preach Christ's gospel, and a door was opened to me by the Lord, I had no rest in my spirit, because I did not find Titus, my brother, but taking my leave of them, I departed for Macedonia. Now thanks be to God, who always leads us in triumph in Christ, and through us diffuses the fragrance of his knowledge in every place." Now let's stop there. I want to go on here and read, but "through us diffuses the fragrance of the knowledge of Christ." Through us, through our presence, through our words, and through our actions. All three of those things will produce a fragrance of the knowledge of God. It's not that we are haughty and prideful and arrogant. It is that we are humbled and meek and kind and gentle, like a mother nursing her child, that we come in, and because of that kind of posture of the heart, there is a fragrance that gets diffused from us. And it's the fragrance of the knowledge of Christ. So he goes on and he says, "For we are to God a fragrance of Christ among those who are being saved, and and among those who are perishing." So we're the fragrance of Christ to those who want Christ, who desire Christ, but also to those who are perishing, it says there. "To the one, we are an aroma of death leading to death." It's a reminder, the fragrance of God upon us, or the fragrance of the knowledge of Christ upon us, is actually reminding them that they're falling short, reminding them that, you know, they're a sinner, they're in torment, they're whatever's going on in their life. It reminds them that they're without, and that they're dying, literally, leading to death. And to the other, the aroma of life leading to life. And who is sufficient for these things? Like, who can even comprehend these things, right? Or sufficient? Who is really qualified for these things? Yet God has said, these are my people and I will work through them in this way, in this manner, so that I can draw people to Jesus, right? Goes on and says, for we are not as so many peddling the word of God that but as from God, we speak in the sight of God in Christ. So he's like, we're not selling this. We're not peddling this. This is literally the manifest power and presence of God upon us. And so because we contain this and carry this and operate in it, then we become that dispenser of it. Not really consciously saying, oh, I'm going to dispense here and I'm going to dispense there. We may have those moments where we think, I've got to bring some peace here, so let me do that. But it happens whether we acknowledge or aware of it or not. It's just happening. You don't feel anything. Friends, can I tell you? We need to get to the place where whether we feel something or not doesn't matter, that we know that God is with us, at work in and through us, and regardless of whether we feel anything, we're going to continue to work for God. We're going to be the servant of the Lord. We're going to handle his word rightly. We're going to pray. We're going to be the priest. We're going to be the king. We're going to look for opportunities to shift atmospheres and bring a word in season into that place to bring the peace of God that they need and desire. And so, you know, we have to be so secure in him that we're not tossed to and fro by our emotions or our feelings. I remember hearing this one time a long time ago, that Mother Teresa, who was a great saint, she did so much work for the poor and for people who were in need of healing. She truly was the embodiment of Christ in the earth. But she wrote in her memoirs, actually journals, where they were published eventually, that oftentimes she just really didn't feel anything and wondered, you know. And so the point being is that God is not a feeling. Although God gives us feelings, right? God causes us to feel and sense him. And I love it when that happens. And sometimes it happens for days and weeks consistently. And then sometimes we go through seasons where we don't feel anything. Those are the times that we need to hold firm. That we need to say, God is with me regardless of how I feel. And I'm going to go and do the work of an evangelist. That's what Paul told Timothy to do. Do the work of an evangelist. And that looks like this. Share Christ with people as often as you can. Look for opportunities to do so. Remember, it's the goodness of God that draws men to repentance. So there has to be truth spoken in love, as a mother would speak to her child, or a father if you're a man. But we have to go and do those things. We should, when we see someone sick and need a prayer, we should go and pray. When we see someone tormented, we should pray for their deliverance. When we see someone that is dying or near death, we should pray that they would live. And especially those that are spiritually dead. So you have the power within you to bring change and to change outcomes. Not just with the words that you speak, although they are powerful and effective, and we should use them, but we have the power to change outcomes by just simply bringing the presence of God in through our own presence. You know, Jesus spoke the Beatitudes, and he said this, the meek will inherit the earth. That literally means, when you look at the Greek meanings of all the words and study it out, it means that the meek will inherit or have heaven on earth. And that's what everybody wants, right? The world cries out for peace, peace, peace, and there is no peace. They're troubled. They're fearful. They're uncertain. And many are dying as a result of that. People committing suicide. People using drugs and alcohol to numb their pain. And here we are with the answer, with the cure, and with the peace that they so long for, the love that they desperately desire. We have it, so why wouldn't we give it? Friend, it's time to grow up. It's time to put first things first. It's time to chew our meat and get off the milk. It's time to be the hands and feet of Jesus. Time is running out. And we want to take as many people to heaven with us as we can, right? Yes, that's exactly what we want to do. I love you so dearly. I'm so grateful you tuned in today. Listen, I want to pray for you before we come to an end. If you don't know Jesus, today's your day to meet him. He's your Lord. He's your Savior. But guess what? We've all sinned and fallen short. That's why he came. That's why he died on the cross, so that we can have life. But we have to repent of our sin. We have to just acknowledge we're a sinner. Repent and ask Jesus to come into your life and be your Lord. He's the Son of God. Believe in him. Call upon his name. Get baptized. Get filled with the Spirit. Find people that love Jesus, that are doing the work of an evangelist, and go and do with them. If you need healing today, in the name of Jesus, I pray that you would be healed and delivered and restored back to right fellowship with him. I thank you, God, for each and every one. Listen, love to hear from you. Visit me at my website, charlannakelly.org. Send me a little note on Ask Charlana. Just drop that little link down and send me an email, and I'll send you a free resource. Love to get it in your hands. It'll help you grow in your walk with the Lord. Until we meet again, God bless and Godspeed.
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